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1: 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More information about Malort Spritz and all other Mars products is at mars.beer. Mars Community Brewing is a proud partner of Lumpin' Radio. 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
0: Lumpen Radio is brought to you by Mars Community Brewing, makers of Ruby's Tears, a classic gozo with hibiscus petals, coriander seeds, and lime sea salt. Ruby's Tears is meant to be tart and refreshing. More information about Ruby's Tears and all other Mars products is at mars.beer. Mars Community Brewing is a proud partner of Lumpen Radio. 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
0: 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More information is at mars.beer. That's M-A-R-Z.beer. What's Mars is yours.

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Open Wednesday through Sunday. More information is on Instagram at BridgeportRecords312. 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

0: Lumpin' Radio is brought to you by Mars Community Brewing, makers of the Malort Spritz. A collaboration with Jepson's and Maria's Packaged Goods and Community Bar, Malort Spritz is made with hibiscus, grapefruit, lime, and Jepson's Malort liquor straight from the source. More information about Malort Spritz and all other Mars products is at mars.beer. Mars Community Brewing is a proud partner of Lumpin' Radio. What's Mars is yours.
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0: Lumpin' Radio is brought to you by Mars Community Brewing, now introducing its line of distilled spirits. Mars is proud to debut its Bourbon of the Future, its Society of Vodka, and its Fellowship of Gin, all available now at better retailers across Chicagoland. Mars Spirits are also available at the Mothership Iron Street Tap Room at 3630 South Iron Street in beautiful downtown Bridgeport. More information about Mars's entire line is at mars.beer. Mars Community Brewing is a proud partner of Lumpin' Radio. What's Mars is yours.

0: With threats of raids and immigration enforcement in Chicago, know that we all have rights, regardless of immigration status. You have the right to remain silent. You have the right to refuse entry to your home without a warrant signed by a judge. You have the right to speak to a lawyer. Do not sign anything you do not understand. The best way to defend our community is by knowing and defending our rights. This public service announcement was brought to you by Lumpin' Radio.
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0: threats of raids and immigration enforcement coming to Chicago, the Illinois Coalition for Immigrant and Refugee Rights is advising all residents, don't open the door for immigration officers, don't discuss immigration status with any law enforcement officials, and do not sign anything you do not understand. Families also should provide their children's school with an emergency contact in case parents are detained. The best way to defend our community is to know and defend our rights. This public service announcement was brought to you by Lumpin' Radio.
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2: 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That's M-A-R-Z.beer. What's Mars is yours.

0: 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But it's not. 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Take us everywhere. 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Mars and Taco Sublime have teamed up to offer food Tuesday through Sunday at the flagship on Iron Street. 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That's MARZ.beer.
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1: 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A collaboration with Jepson's and Maria's Packaged Goods and Community Bar, Malort Spritz is made with hibiscus, grapefruit, lime, and Jepson's Malort liquor straight from the source. 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Mars Community Brewing is a proud partner of Lumpin' Radio. What's Mars is yours.
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1: 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I'm your pal Dud Lawson. Today is Friday, July 31st, 2026. And as we head into the 31st weekend of the year, Chicago is still on top of the American League Central Division by two whole games. So once again, after Edgar Winter's saxophone solo from Tina Turner's 1989 hit single, The Best, the time will be 7:27 a.m.

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1: Good morning, Chicago. Today is July 31st. I'm Jamie Trecker. This is your Lumpin' Radio News Update. 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That's Maria's Packaged Goods and Community Bar. They're located at 960 West 31st Street, right here in beautiful downtown Bridgeport. Could be a stormy weekend for Lollapalooza. We expect showers and thunder to move into the area this afternoon. That is going to continue right through the evening. Some rainfall could be heavy. The storms and showers should move out by Saturday afternoon, giving way to a sunny and pleasant Sunday. You've got a high today around 83. Temperatures will be cooler and less humid as the weekend goes on. Your top news for this Friday morning. The nation of Saudi Arabia says it will form a military coalition to protect shipping, as attacks in the Red Sea and the Strait of Hormuz have intensified. 14 nations affirmed their support for the new maritime coalition, but it remains unclear how that coalition will operate and which ships or aircraft participating countries will contribute. The new initiative comes as the Houthis, who are an Iran-backed Yemeni militia, have targeted Saudi vessels in the Red Sea that has become a vital route for oil exports during the ongoing U.S.-Iran war. The attacks on shipping also expanded this week to Egypt. In a related story, Hamas and other Palestinian militant groups agreed to a plan to disarm and give up power in Gaza if Israel withdraws. Hamas confirmed the agreement early this morning. Israel has yet to comment. The multi-phase process aims to end Hamas's rule and rebuild Gaza after months of diplomacy by the United States, Israel, Hamas, regional mediators, and Trump's so-called Board of Peace. Under the plan, Hamas will leave government, transfer weapons to another security force, decommission their depots, disarm, and provide tunnel, weapons factory, and depot maps. Staying with overseas news, Spain has sent troops to bolster security in its North African enclave of Ceuta after thousands of migrants swam from Morocco into the territory. At least 18 are reported drowned while trying to reach Ceuta. Local officials had appealed to Madrid after help after a recent rise in attempted crossings, but there were chaotic scenes yesterday as border controls apparently failed. Spain's Supreme Court had ruled earlier this month that migrants stopped at sea while trying to reach Ceuta or Melilla, another Spanish enclave, cannot be summarily returned to Morocco. Spain's Interior Ministry has accused human trafficking networks of exploiting that decision. Turning to American news, Todd Blanche's attorney general nomination suffered a major setback Thursday after Trump threatened to withdraw him rather than scale back a lucrative tax immunity deal. Republican Senators John Cornyn and Tom Tillis, both leaving Congress next year, said they are opposing Blanche, citing the much-criticized deal. Trump had accused them of sour grapes, but Cornyn said many Republican senators had concerns about the tax deal and proposed a $1.8 billion fund for people claiming unfair prosecution, including possibly Capitol rioters. Cornyn also said higher-ups at the White House were blocking efforts to modify Trump's settlement with the IRS. The U.S. economy also slowed more than expected as inflation surged. GDP grew at a 1.5% annual rate in the 3 months ending in June, down from 2.1% the previous quarter and below forecasts. The data also showed a global oil shock from the Middle East conflict, which has pushed gas as high as $4.56 a gallon. Annual inflation also rose to 3.5%, that is more than a point above the Fed's 2% target. Hiring, however, remains stronger than many economists expected, despite higher costs. Officials also believe a cyber attack this week on dozens of municipal water systems in Minnesota was probably the work of Iranian hackers. Local officials reported that the well and treatment plant in at least one city was temporarily offline this week, while other cities in the state had to use manual workarounds. There were no indications that any water supply had been rendered unsafe to drink. John Israel, who is Minnesota's chief information security officer, said hackers had targeted 36 municipal water systems in the state as part of a breach that was first detected last Sunday. Finally, this morning, the father of a Georgia teen who fatally shot four people at his high school was sentenced Thursday to 15 years in prison after a jury found him criminally responsible for the 2024 attack. Colin Gray was convicted in March of murder, involuntary manslaughter, and other charges. Prosecutors said he gave his 14-year-old son Colt the rifle used in the shooting and ignored signs of worsening mental health and a growing fixation on violence. The case reflects a broader push to hold parents accountable for mass shootings by minors. Gray had faced up to 243 years. Prosecutors had asked for 80. Turning to sports news, the Sox topped the Yankees again yesterday afternoon in extras, this time 2-1. They split that series in what could become a very valuable win as the season goes on. Things do get tough now for the good guys. They're in Tampa next, followed by the Boston Red Sox and Cleveland. The Cubs beat the Cardinals yesterday 4-2 to take that series. The Yankees are staying in town. They're at the friendly confines today. The Sky also got a rare win, 94-88, over the frankly dreadful Connecticut Sun. This weekend, the Aces are at the Sky tomorrow. That's at noon. Racing are at the Stars at 3, and Fire will take on Charlotte. That's at Soldier Field at 7:30 local time. Also in soccer news, all 55 UEFA countries voted to support a World Cup boycott in protest against FIFA's proposed deal to sell stakes to private investment. They were joined by our confederation, CONCACAF, and the Asian Confederation earlier this morning. The moves could effectively kill the deals that would put 136 of FIFA's 211 nations in opposition. News and weather is every weekday morning right here at 740 on Lumpen Radio. And do stick around. We've got a full day of programming right here on WLPN and HD1 Chicago. Thank you so much for spending time with us here on 105.5 FM. Do have a great day. Have a great weekend. And as always, I'll see you bright and early Monday morning.
2: Debido a las amenazas heredadas y aplicación de la ley de inmigración en Chicago, sepa que todos tenemos derechos, independientemente del estatus migratorio. 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
1: Lumpen Rate. Jones piece will speak to the reporter. Then 36 Ecuadorian fishermen survived bombing at sea and say they were tortured by U.S. forces.
2: At 1:30 in the morning, the guys started seeing drones approaching the ship, some from the bow and others from the stern. Then someone said to me, "Captain, the drones are coming." It wasn't long before the explosion happened right there in the back.
1: The Ecuadorian prosecutor investigating the allegations against the U.S. was assassinated last month. We'll speak to an investigative reporter in Ecuador who's received death threats for covering the case. And finally, a correction. A quote attributed to Naomi Klein and Sam Altman recently went viral online. We quoted it on Democracy Now! The problem, it was AI. Naomi Klein will join us. All that and more coming up. Welcome to Democracy Now!, democracynow.org, The War and Peace Report. I'm Amy Goodman. President Trump announced Hamas and other armed groups have agreed to a roadmap to disarm. On Thursday, Trump wrote, quote, "Today the Board of Peace reached a historic agreement for the complete disarmament of Hamas and all other armed groups in Gaza," unquote. As part of the deal, Trump said that Israel will also gradually withdraw from Gaza, but Israel has not publicly said it's agreed to the plan. Meanwhile, Hamas officials said any weapon handover would only occur after Israel withdraws its forces, ceases its attacks, and allows humanitarian aid into the enclave. Displaced residents in Gaza expressed doubt Israel would withdraw its troops.
3: I call on Mr. Trump, the President of the United States, to pressure Israel to withdraw completely from the Gaza Strip so that we can live a dignified life and return to our homes, and also in the reconstruction, to speed up the reconstruction for the people, because we have been suffering for 3 years. We are living in tents.
1: Israel's killed more than 1,200 people in Gaza since the so-called ceasefire went into effect 10 months ago. Earlier this week, Doctors Without Borders said, quote, "This is not a ceasefire. It's a continuation of the genocide calibrated to be violent enough to keep Palestinians suffering every day, yet silent enough to avoid stirring international outrage," Doctors Without Borders said. On Capitol Hill, the Senate's voted down a war powers resolution to limit President Trump's authority to wage war against Iran. The vote was 50-49. Democratic Senator John Fetterman of Pennsylvania voted with Republicans to defeat the measure. Three Republicans joined the Democrats. Saudi Arabia is forming a new military alliance with 13 other countries to protect shipping in the Red Sea. This comes after Houthi forces in Yemen have targeted Saudi vessels in the Red Sea. Meanwhile, Iran's denied involvement in the recent drone attack on Egypt's Damietta port. Iranian Foreign Minister Abbas Araghchi said Israel might have carried out a false flag operation aiming to undermine regional peace. In business news, oil firms are reporting their highest quarterly profits in years due to rising gas prices caused by the U.S. and Israeli war on Iran. Over the past 3 months, ExxonMobil made over $14.5 billion, Chevron made $12 billion, and Shell made nearly $10 billion. President Trump said Thursday he may temporarily withdraw his nomination of Todd Blanche for attorney general after two Republican senators, John Cornyn of Texas and Tom Tillis of North Carolina, demanded Blanche provide written modifications to the controversial settlement reached between Trump and the IRS over Trump's unprecedented lawsuit against the agency. One part of the settlement gave Trump and his family and businesses broad immunity from IRS audits, potentially saving the family $100 million and penalties. The settlement also created a nearly $1.8 billion fund for Trump allies, including January 6 insurrectionists. Blanche has said the fund will not be formed, but has not put that in writing. Trump wrote, quote, "I have no objection to temporarily withdrawing Todd's name if they do not do the right thing and putting him back after Cornyn and Tillis are out of office," Trump wrote. Parts of Europe are in the midst of another heat wave, while firefighters battle blazes across the continent, including in France, Spain, Greece, Britain, and Germany. Three firefighters died in Greece on Tuesday. The Guardian reports new figures show more than 1 million acres of land have burned this year, more than triple the recent historical average. A new report in Scientific Reports Journal has found climate change has sparked a, quote, major intensification, unquote, of fires. In Britain, a large fire broke out in Suffolk, just miles from a nuclear power station. This is Jude Bailey, who was forced to evacuate due to the fires.
4: The devastation of this area, which is a natural beauty, and the wildlife is just awful. And I understand that this area may take, after this fire, is decades to recover. And this is obviously going to be repeating a cycle with climate change the way it is.
1: In news from North Africa, at least 18 migrants drowned while trying to cross from Morocco into the Spanish enclave of Ceuta. On Thursday, as many as 49,900 migrants, nearly 50,000 migrants, crossed that border by land or sea. Ceuta is located on the North African coast and shares a 5-mile border with Morocco. In response to the arrival of tens of thousands of migrants, Spain's deployed military units to the area. Spanish Prime Minister Pedro Sanchez is expected to visit the enclave today as humanitarian groups have widely condemned Spain's lethal border crackdown on migrants in the region. In other news from Morocco, President Trump has thanked Morocco's king for naming a 650-mile highway after President Trump. Much of the highway runs along the coast of Western Sahara, which has been occupied by Morocco since 1975. 6 years ago, Trump recognized Morocco's unilateral annexation of Western Sahara, making the United States the first country to do so. The U.S. State Department's apologized after the agency displayed a widely inaccurate map of Africa at a major AIDS conference. The map showed Nigeria to be a landlocked nation in the Sahara Desert. Mozambique was moved to the Horn of Africa. Cote d'Ivoire and Cameroon appeared on the other side of the continent. Uganda and Malawi were also misplaced. Reuters reports the map was likely made using OpenAI technology. In sports news, opposition is growing to a proposal by FIFA president Gianni Infantino to sell stakes in the World Cup to a private equity group run by Joshua Kushner, the brother of Jared Kushner, who's President Trump's son-in-law. On Thursday, European soccer associations agreed to boycott the World Cup and other FIFA competitions if the deal goes through. Earlier today, a top FIFA advisor resigned in protest over the proposal. The FIFA plan is being pushed by Infantino, who is a close friend of Donald Trump. Last year, Infantino created a new award, the FIFA Peace Prize, and gave it to President Trump. In Georgia, the father of an accused school shooter has been sentenced to 15 years in prison for giving his teenage son an AR-15-style rifle as a Christmas gift. Colin Gray was sentenced Thursday after being convicted of second-degree murder. Colin Gray's son, who was 14 at the time, is accused of using the gun to kill two students and two teachers at a high school in Winder, Georgia, in 2024. Prosecutors accuse the father of ignoring his son's emotional problems, including his obsession with school shooters. In Britain, police arrested 117 protesters who'd gathered outside a London court to show support for Palestine action. Last year, the British government declared the group to be a terrorist organization, making support for the group punishable by up to 14 years in prison. A victory for Palestine Action. Britain's Supreme Court ruled Palestine Action's co-founder could challenge the ban against the group at the UK's highest court. And in Washington, Senator Chuck Schumer spoke at the National Press Club Thursday at an event focused on corruption. Journalist Sam Husseini interrupted Schumer's remarks and called him a genocidal maniac for supporting Israel.
5: You were put on notice, and you backed it, and you backed the genocide to the hills. For years on end, how dare you call up the call to talk about corruption? How dare you talk about corruption?
6: Thank you for your diatribe. Oh. Now, let's continue. Let's continue and let the people didn't come to hear you.
5: You should be questioned about your diabolical record. It's amazing that you can show your genocidal face
1: And those are some of the headlines. This is Democracy Now!, democracynow.org, the War and Peace Report. I'm Amy Goodman in New York, joined by Democracy Now!'s Juan Gonzalez in Chicago. Hi, Juan.
7: Hi, Amy, and welcome to all of our listeners and viewers across the country and around the world.
1: President Trump said Thursday he may temporarily withdraw his nomination of Todd Blanche for attorney general after two Republican senators, John Cornyn of Texas and Tom Tillis of North Carolina, said they will not vote to advance Blanche's confirmation until they receive written assurances that he would limit some of the terms in the controversial deal reached between the Department of Justice and President Trump to settle his personal lawsuit against the IRS. Senators Cornyn and Tillis, who are both in their last months in the Senate, are seeking written assurances from Blanche that the Justice Department will not create the nearly $1.8 billion so-called anti-weaponization fund that could be used to provide payouts to Trump's allies, including January 6 insurrectionists. The senators also want to scale back the agreement in the deal to exempt President Trump, his businesses, and his family from future government audits. The deal could be worth $100 million in saved IRS penalties. Acting Attorney General Blanche, who used to be Trump's personal defense lawyer, has so far refused to make those commitments in writing. President Trump said on social media, quote, "I have no objection to temporarily withdrawing Todd's name if they do not do the right thing and putting him back after Cornyn and Tillis are out of office," unquote. Trump also took credit for ending the senators' political careers and said Blanche would remain acting attorney general regardless. Senator Cornyn responded online saying, quote, "POTUS is mistaken. If he believes concerns about the provisions in his tax lawsuit settlement are limited to me and Senator Tillis," unquote. Senator Tillis had also made his vote conditional on Blanche meeting with survivors of Jeffrey Epstein's abuse. Following that meeting, more than two dozen survivors signed an open letter to the senators urging them not to vote for Blanche, characterizing his attitude at the meeting as, quote, "an hour of deflection, interruption, and gaslighting," unquote. For more, we're joined by California Congress member Ro Khanna, joining us today from Pittsburgh, Pennsylvania. Congressman Khanna, thank you so much for being with us. First, if you can explain to everyone what exactly is going on. You have Blanche in the Senate hearing, confirmation hearing, saying that the deal, the nearly $1.8 billion deal, is dead, but refusing to put it in writing, and then also that other part of the deal, which would grant immunity to Trump, his allies, his family, his businesses. Can you explain what he's refusing to do right now?
8: Well, he's refusing to make a clear commitment that American tax dollars aren't going to go to the rioters of January 6th. He's refusing to make a clear commitment that Trump's family could still be held liable for violating financial laws. And basically, these senators are saying you can't have two tiers of justice in America. Make a commitment that you would hold Trump's family accountable. We know the Supreme Court has held that Donald Trump is immune. That doesn't mean that his family is immune. And they certainly aren't immune from liability on breaking tax law or financial laws.
7: And Congressman, the president's made it clear that Blanche would continue as acting attorney general. What are your concerns about his tenure with the DOJ so far?
8: He has been the biggest obstacle to justice for Epstein survivors. He is in blatant violation of the law that Thomas Massie and I passed, the Epstein Files Transparency Act. He still has not released 3 million of those files, even though a federal judge has found that he is in violation of the act. And he has not undertaken a single investigation or prosecution of the men accused of sexual abuse, rape, and sexual trafficking. All over the world, we have seen, based on Massie and my law, former princes prosecuted, former prime ministers prosecuted, former ambassadors prosecuted. The survivors have given him names, saying desperately, please investigate these men. And yet he has not opened a single investigation.
7: And you've introduced the Epstein File Transparency Act 2 into Congress. What would that bill do if it was passed?
8: That would give state attorney generals the ability to prosecute these wealthy and powerful men who committed sexual abuse. It would allow them access to the files to build their cases and prosecute. And it would give survivors the opportunity to sue in federal court to get the files. In some cases, survivors do not know the details of what happened to them because their memory has faded and they still have not been able to get the files that the law requires to be released.
1: One of the witnesses called by Democrats in the Senate Judiciary hearing earlier this month on the nomination of Todd Blanche to be attorney general was Danny Bensky, a survivor of Epstein's abuse, who testified on the handling of the Epstein files under Todd Blanche.
9: In that first release, I found my name in two places. In that next release in January, my name appeared again, but this time the redactions were so far worse. The files displayed not only my name, but my phone number, my former addresses, where I worked, and other identifying information. When my name appeared in the third file release, it became difficult to believe that this was not intentional. Despite my lawyer repeatedly contacting the DOJ, seeking protection, my information continued to be exposed. And it's not just my name. It's the identifying information. These documents contain disturbing yet incomplete accounts of my abuse. They were available not only for the entire world to see, but my child, my students, my friends, my employers, my colleagues, and my family. It was humiliating. Worse, my FBI 302 exposed a Jane Doe who had fought for decades to conceal her identity. It's been absolutely devastating. Outing survivors causes real and irrevocable harm.
1: That's Epstein sexual assault survivor Danny Bensky. Congressmember Rokana, I wanted to move on to the bill that you've just introduced with Florida Republican Congressmember Luna. It's related. It is not the same thing. Can you explain?
8: There have been serious sexual assault, sexual harassment allegations against elected officials and some campaigning for the House and the Senate. Representative Luna and I teamed up to say that a elected official or a candidate cannot use their campaign funds to smear survivors, to smear victims, or to use it for their own legal defense against sexual assault and sexual harassment allegations. Any individual is entitled to their defense. They can use their own money. They should not be using donor money to do that.
7: And Congressman, in terms of other assault allegations, should the House Ethics Committee investigate Republican Congressmember Max Miller of Ohio over allegations that he assaulted his wife, Emily Moreno, daughter of the senator from Ohio, Benny Moreno?
8: Yes, but it also probably should be a broader investigation. I mean, domestic violence is a criminal matter. It's not just a ethics matter. And I frankly don't understand how he's still in the House of Representatives. I mean, I had called for Swalwell and Gonzalez to resign when serious allegations came up, and he shouldn't be in the House of Representatives. And absolutely, there needs to be an ethics investigation, but there also needs to be a broader investigation. There should be zero tolerance for domestic violence or sexual assault in this country.
1: And in a moment, we're going to talk with a Mother Jones reporter who just published an important expose on Congressmember Max Miller. But as we begin to wrap up, I wanted to ask you, Congressmember Khanna, earlier this month, nearly half of all House Democrats voted to support a measure slashing military funding to Israel. 103 House Democrats voted to eliminate $3.3 billion in annual U.S. military assistance to Israel. 98 Democrats voted to preserve the funding. 10 abstained by voting present. The measure was ultimately defeated by House Republicans, along with the Democratic Minority Leader Hakeem Jeffries. and the caucus chair, Pete Aguilar, who vowed to continue funding Israel. If you can talk about the significance of this vote, more than half the voting Democrats voted to end the military aid to Israel. But start off by talking about your experience in the West Bank earlier this month, when you were detained by armed settlers who were then joined by four Israeli soldiers.
8: I had gone to the West Bank to see the West Bank from the eyes of Palestinians. I informed the American embassy and the Israeli embassy that I wanted a tour of the Palestinian West Bank from a perspective of Palestinian families, Palestinian guides. And I was in East Hebron, the Palestinian area, where I saw violent settlers who threw rocks and rotten tomatoes and acid and urine of the Palestinian shopkeepers. I was in Umm al-Khair, where I saw a family who had been violently attacked, their home, by settlers. And we were detained when we were at the Zunada village that was destroyed by Yanan Levy, who has also murdered a Palestinian in cold blood, Ottawa, a one-year anniversary. We were detained by his hoodlums. They parked their car in front of our van, not letting us go. They wanted to take our phones because we were recording what happened in Zunada. The IDF came, and they initially took the side of the extremist settlers. And we had to call the American embassy, who got the Israeli police to let us out. But we were there almost 75 minutes. But all of this just shows the brutal apartheid occupation of the West Bank. It shows that we need a Palestinian state. It shows that we should not be giving a dime to the Israeli government. It shows that we need to have accountability for the genocide in Gaza, and we should not be providing them with military weapons that they're being used to kill Palestinians and, in my case, to detain American citizens.
7: And Congressman, could you talk about the impact of this growing divide within the Democratic Party over U.S. Policy toward Israel and what your hope is for what the party will do in the future?
8: I don't believe it's a divide among the voters. There's just some of the old school politicians who haven't caught up. I've been all over Pennsylvania talking about bringing back manufacturing and new economic jobs. And at every stop, even in rural communities, I get asked, why are we giving aid to Israel? What are we doing to change our foreign policy? The next American president should recognize a Palestinian state. We should put a consulate in East Jerusalem, an embassy in Ramallah. We should make it clear that we do not give aid to Israel. We should stop military sales that are being used to kill Palestinians. This is the emerging consensus, not just among Democrats. It also is the emerging consensus among independents and Republicans under 50. We need to have a moral foreign policy again. We need to be, as FDR said, good neighbors, voices for self-determination of people, voices for human rights, a friend to the world. And people understand that our foreign policy has betrayed our ideals.
1: Congressmember O'Connor, Democratic Congressmember from California, member of the House Committee on Oversight and Government, for vice chair of the Congressional Progressive Caucus, joining us from Pittsburgh, Pennsylvania. Coming up, assault, misogyny, verbal threats, records detail new allegations against Congressmember Max Miller. That's the headline of a new Mother Jones piece. We'll speak to the reporter.

0: This Be Dear to Me by American folk singer David Berkeley. This is Democracy Now!, democracynow.org. I'm Amy Goodman with Juan Gonzalez. Democrats are calling for an ethics investigation into Republican Congressmember Max Miller of Ohio, who's facing allegations of domestic abuse as he runs for re-election. Miller's ex-wife, Emily Moreno, who is the daughter of Ohio's sitting Republican Senator Bernie Moreno, claims Miller burned her chest and stomach by throwing hot water at her, held a gun to her head, and claims he fractured their two-year-old daughter's collarbone. A child protection specialist reviewing their daughter's February injury found bruising resembling a handprint, and an investigative report says Moreno recounted her child saying, "Daddy's house is scary," unquote. A court document quotes the daughter telling her mother, "Daddy, kill you." Mother Jones obtained some 2,000 pages of court filings and police reports pertaining to Miller through public records requests. Those records also include allegations dating back to high school. Politico had earlier reported Miller pushed a girl down a flight of stairs after he became enraged that she rejected his advances. Three people who were present corroborated the claim. Congressmember Miller is also facing a defamation lawsuit from former Trump White House press Secretary Stephanie Grisham, who alleges Miller abused her during their relationship before he married Emily Moreno. In 2021, Grisham wrote a Washington Post essay headlined, "I told the Trumps my relationship with a White House staffer had turned abusive. They didn't seem to care," unquote. Miller reportedly pushed Grisham against a wall, slapped her in the face after she confronted him about alleged cheating. President Trump later endorsed Miller, despite Grisham having raised her concerns with him directly. For more, we're joined in Washington, D.C. by Abby Vasulis, a national politics reporter at Mother Jones. Her recent article headlined, "Assault, Misogyny, Verbal Threats, Records Detail New Allegations Against Rep. Max Miller." And her latest piece is titled, "Democrats Call for Ethics Investigation into Congressman Max Miller." Abby Vasulis, welcome to Democracy Now! Just lay out all that's known at this point about a sitting Congress member, Max Miller, who's also the ex-son-in-law of the sitting Ohio senator, Bernie Moreno.
1: Right. So Congressman Max Miller was married to Emily Moreno until 2024 when they got a divorce. And filing through their divorce paperwork and their child custody paperwork, Emily Moreno accused Congressman Miller of multiple things that you mentioned: shoving her against a wall, throwing hot water at her chest, holding a gun to her head. And also their two-year-old child broke their collarbone, and that was investigated by DCFS. And while that investigation was ultimately unsubstantiated, meaning they couldn't prove abuse or neglect took place, Emily Moreno, in her interviews with police, said that she couldn't rule out that Congressman Miller broke their daughter's collarbone because he had done these things to her.
2: And Abby, you also know that the filings also include evidence that Miller implicitly threatened his ex-father-in-law, the Senator Moreno. Could you talk about that as well?
1: Yeah, of course. So in the legal filings over their custody disagreement, Emily Moreno filed for a civil protection order. And citing text messages from Congressman Miller, she included a screenshot in the filings of Congressman Miller saying something like, "You better keep your lying daughter under control, or everybody's going to find out more about you than your wife does." So to me, that seemed like an implicit threat that if Senator Moreno could not rein his daughter in, that Congressman Miller was going to leak information about Senator Moreno. And, you know, I tried reaching out to Senator Moreno's office. They did not want to provide comment. Congressman Miller, through spokespeople, repeatedly declined requests for comment and declined answering very detailed questions. But reading the text message about "you better keep your lying daughter under control" seemed like an implicit threat to me.
0: Mm. Abby Vasoulis, yesterday, Emily Moreno filed a new restraining order against Congressmember Max Miller, her ex-husband. If you can talk about this and then talk about what we know about Stephanie Grisham, who said he violently attacked her.
1: Right. So throughout my reporting, it was clear that the allegations weren't just coming from Emily Moreno. There is an established pattern of multiple women claiming that they were abused by Congressman Max Miller. You have Stephanie Grisham, who dated Miller when they were both working under the first Trump administration. When she published a book excerpt about her memoir about working in the Trump administration, she mentioned that she had been in a relationship with somebody that pushed her against a wall, slapped her. She published a book excerpt in the Washington Post. This is back in, I want to say, 2022. And Max Miller sued her for defamation. Now, the two of them came to a private settlement agreement, and Congressman Miller withdrew his lawsuit against her. Now, while the settlement agreement was private, it seems that their agreement was that neither could disparage the other in public. But now, Congressman Miller, in trying to protect his reputation as he faces these claims of domestic violence from Emily Moreno, is bringing back up things about Stephanie. And he published a recording of Emily Moreno in which she says that, you know, "I'm sorry Stephanie did to you what she did to you." Max Miller said on social media that he thinks that is proof that he did not hurt Stephanie Grisham. Now, Stephanie says that, number one, that's not proof that he didn't hurt her. It's just saying that Emily is sorry that what happened happened. But moreover, by posting that audio and making that kind of conclusion in public, that Congressman Miller is violating the terms of their private settlement agreement. So now she is suing Congressman Miller about dragging her back into the public sphere over this issue that was supposed to be settled.
2: And meanwhile, as all of this information comes out, what's been the reaction of Republicans in Congress to these very serious allegations? And will any investigations happen?
1: So Democrats, including the Democratic Women's Caucus, have called for a House ethics investigation. Importantly, we haven't heard anything from Republicans, including Senator Bernie Moreno, whose daughter is at the center of all of this. He's told other outlets that this is a private matter, that he won't litigate things in the media, but of course he wants to protect his daughter and granddaughter, the granddaughter who suffered a broken collarbone. So we haven't heard anything from Republicans. I also reached out to the House Ethics Committee. It's a bipartisan committee. I reached out to their bipartisan staff director, who decided not to comment. So we don't know the status of whether an investigation is actually starting. We just know that Democrats have begun calling for one.
0: And finally, the record, if in 1 minute, if you can talk about from the allegation of pushing a girl down the stairs in high school, and then one interaction with law enforcement after another, also property violence, sort of uncontrollable violence.
1: Yeah. So like I said, this is a pattern of allegations. There was an event in high school, an alleged event in high school, in which Congressman Miller pushed a woman down the stairs. That was reported on by Politico in 2021, and three people told Politico that they were there, and they can confirm that that happened. I reached out to that woman, and while she understandably did not want to talk to the media about what she went through all those years ago, she told me that it remains one of the most traumatizing nights of her life. That incident was mentioned in the court filings that I was flipping through, as was another incident that Emily Moreno alleged that Congressman Miller had another violent incident involving a woman in college. And again, I asked Congressman Miller about this, and he declined to answer my questions. In court documents, he objected to the question rather than affirming it happened or denying it happened. But this is also just another one of the allegations he faces. He had multiple encounters with law enforcement when he was in his early 20s and in late teen years, punching his hand through a glass window. He cut his wrist so bad he required surgery. There was another incident in which a police report says he punched a guy in the back of the head and then ran from police. Most of those incidents seem to he pleaded them down thanks to first-time offender programs. But those remain on his record as there were police encounters.
0: We want to thank you for being with us, Abby Vasoulis. We're going to link to your articles in Mother Jones, including assault, misogyny, verbal threats, records detail new allegations against Rep. Max Miller, and Democrats call for ethics investigation into Congressman Max Miller. Again, this is the investigation they're calling for into the sitting Ohio Congressmember Max Miller, the ex-son-in-law of the sitting Ohio Senator Bernie Moreno. Next up, we go to Ecuador, where 36 fishermen say they survived a U.S. bombing and were tortured then by U.S. forces. The investigating prosecutor was then murdered this month, in Ecuador. Stay with us.
3: Yo puedo ser tu hermana, tu hija, Tamara, Pamela o Valentina. Yo puedo ser tu gran amiga, incluso tu compañera de vida. Yo puedo ser tu gran aliada, la que aconseja y la que apaña.

0: anti-patriarchy by Anna Tijoux in our Democracy Now! Studio. This is Democracy Now!, democracynow.org. I'm Amy Goodman with Juan Gonzalez. We turn now to Ecuador, where the recent killing of a prosecutor who was investigating reports of torture by the survivors of U.S. strikes on three separate Ecuadorian fishing vessels has sparked intensifying calls for an independent probe into the Trump administration's military campaign in the region. Ecuadorian prosecutor Alexandra Bravo and her sister were fatally shot June 14th by a hitman on a black motorcycle who opened fire on Bravo in the city of Manta, Ecuador. Bravo had been investigating U.S. strikes on three Ecuadorian boats in which 36 on board survived, many of them recounting alleged torture by U.S. gunmen in U.S. military uniforms aboard a U.S.-flagged patrol ship. In March, two of the fishing vessels came under attack in the eastern Pacific. A third boat disappeared January 20th, along with eight of its crew members. Captain Hernan Flores was fishing with his crew about 170 miles off the coast of Ecuador's Galapagos Islands on March 17th, when an unmanned drone crashed into the cabin of his boat, known as La Negra Francisca, exploding into flames. After being taken by alleged U.S. armed forces, Flores and his crew were then turned over to authorities in El Salvador. In this clip shared with Democracy Now!, Flores describes the day his fishing boat was attacked by drones.
1: They handcuffed us and put hoods over our heads, but through the hoods there was some visibility, very faint. I could just make out their beards. They had beards, white or yellowish, and their hair was combed back. They were speaking English, which we didn't understand, but there was one person who translated into Spanish. They made a mistake because if we had been carrying anything illicit, they would have found something, but they never found anything. The captain from El Salvador were actually surprised. He kept asking for proof of something, but they never provided any. They simply said we were shipwrecked.
0: That was Hernan Flores, captain of the Ecuadorian fishing vessel known as La Negra Francisca. U.S. boat strikes across the Caribbean Eastern Pacific have killed at least 221 people since September. The Trump administration's provided no evidence linking the vessels or any of the passengers to drug trafficking. This all comes as a new report by Human Rights Watch raises alarm over abuses on civilians as part of a joint U.S.-Ecuador military campaign under the government of the right-wing Ecuadorian President Daniel Noboa. For more, we're joined by two guests. Camila Lourdes Galarza is an investigative journalist and labor organizer based in Quito, Ecuador. Her latest piece for Dropsite News, headlined "Prosecutor Investigating U.S. Boat Strikes and Claims of Torture Was Murdered in Ecuador." In April, she published an investigation with Dropsite exposing the bombing and torture of 36 Ecuadorian fishermen by U.S. forces. The exposé cited during a congressional interrogation of Defense Secretary Pete Hegseth. She's joining us now via Zoom audio from an undisclosed location for safety after receiving death threats in Ecuador. Thank you so much for being with us. Camila, if you can start off by explaining what happened to the Ecuadorian prosecutor and her sister and what she was investigating.
2: Absolutely. Thank you for having me. So I would like to contextualize the assassination of prosecutor Alexandra Bravo and the allegations of U.S. boat strikes and torture she was investigating, that they are a reflection of the growing U.S.-backed military dictatorship in Ecuador, which was ushered in with former Blackwater mercenaries patrolling voting sites at gunpoint a year ago, and today rules through the unconstitutional rescheduling of elections, 22 martial law decrees, and the mass starvation of prisoners, the suspension and dissolution of four major opposition parties, and the granting of diplomatic immunity to all U.S. troops deployed last December to Manta, the very city Linda were murdered, effectively allowing these troops to operate with zero accountability to Ecuadorian civil and criminal law, despite an explicit constitutional ban on U.S. military bases, which was originally introduced 20 years ago, precisely due to the history of U.S. military openly sinking fishing ships off the coast of Manta, and again ratified just 8 months ago by 60% of Ecuadorian citizens who voted to uphold the U.S. military ban. Alexandra Bravo was the Manta prosecutor assigned to investigate the disappearance of these three boats. And as she pursued lines of questioning in response to the allegations of torture, of starvation, and abduction by these fishermen, she received immense pressure from her own superiors at the Attorney General's office to treat the cases exclusively as cases of disappearance. And she told this and confided to this into my source at the Manta Police Department. In addition to this, she confided in a senior researcher at the Human Rights Watch that she was facing internal challenges trying to coordinate with other agencies, such as the Galapagos military base and the Port of Manta, which itself, during my original investigation, hung up the phone after we reached out and I identified myself as a journalist looking into these cases. The families of the still missing Fiorella crew members allege that the Port of Manta literally shut the door in their face when they went searching for answers. And so Alexandra Bravo was unable to advance many answers in this investigation. And actually, in the days leading up to her assassination, she was relocated to a neighboring municipality. Her entire caseload changed, and she was no longer investigating these three boats. I reached out to the Attorney General's office in Manta several times. They were unwilling to speak to me. Her replacement said that they were unable to speak to me, and that the investigation is currently sealed, and they cannot give any information on what they've found regarding her assassination.
0: In April, you published an investigation with DropSite News exposing the bombing and torture of 36 Ecuadorian fishermen, allegedly by U.S. forces. Investigation was cited during a congressional interrogation recently of Secretary of Defense Pete Hegseth. This is a clip of Massachusetts Congressman Bill Keating during the hearing with Hegseth and General Dan Kane, chair of the Joint Chiefs of Staff, before the House Armed Services Committee.
3: Let's look back a few weeks ago when a fishing crew ended a long day of hard fishing, scoring a full stock of albacore and swordfish on board. Without any warning or expectation, this small Ecuadorian fishing vessel, operating about 200 nautical miles off the Galapagos Islands, was militarily engaged by U.S. forces. It was hit once, then it was hit again. Not a warning shot, not an interdiction, two drone strikes. Survivors describe chaos and severe injuries. Our U.S. forces then handcuffed the crew at gunpoint, placed black hoods over their heads, seized and scrubbed their devices, and then held them for days. It's the most convoluted bullshit I ever heard in my life. This should be public. This is our honor. This is what it makes American a difference maker. This is what we're
4: proud of. It's an incredible array of false accusations.
3: And I yield back my time.
0: False accusations, says Hegseth. Incredible. Camilla Lourdes Galarza, your response. Camilla? Camilla, if you can respond. We seem to have lost Camilla. So we're going to move on to Juanita Gubertus, director of America's Division at Human Rights Watch, which has just released a report headlined A Dangerous Partnership, Abuses, Unanswered Questions, and U.S.-Ecuador Security Cooperation. She's joining us from Colombia. I'm Amy Goodman with Juan Gonzalez. Juan?
5: Yes, Juanita, could you talk about the findings in your report and this bizarre story of the United States essentially kidnapping these fishermen and dumping them in El Salvador?
6: Sure. Amy, Juan, thank you for having me. A pleasure to be with your audience. This is a new report in which we go into how the Trump administration has deepened U.S. security cooperation with Ecuador as a response to the surge in violence in the country, particularly due to the growth of organized crime groups. And this is happening, as for context, which I think is important, in a moment in which both governments have engaged in serious human rights violations, fueled particularly because both governments are insisting in framing the confrontation with organized crime groups as a sort of war, a sort of armed conflict. None of the two governments have provided transparency about the nature of their security cooperation, the precise role of U.S. forces in these operations, nor on the human rights safeguards governing these operations. Our report touches on one land operation in the border between Ecuador and Colombia in a place called San Martin that resulted in the arbitrary detention of four Colombian nationals and their torture. We corroborated through forensic evidence and analysis of their medical records that their accounts of suffering beatings, of being waterboarded, electroshocked, of suffering a mock execution, of being threatened that if they

0: potential US involvement. The different testimonies that we collected mentioned that they saw a a white and blue vessel that was following them doing surveillance that had a US flag. They mentioned being surveilled by drones. Two of the vessels reported being attacked by explosive drones. Four of the crew members on those two vessels were seriously injured. And again, we documented their injuries and corroborated their testimonies with forensic expert analysis. And then, as it was being mentioned, their approach by this vessel, which has the U.S. flag, the people on board have khaki camouflage. The testimonies report them having a U.S. insignia on their uniforms. They are arbitrarily detained, taken to the Salvadorian Coast Guard. And for context, El Salvador is very far away from Galapagos Islands. And they were taken to El Salvador and only days later sent back to Ecuador. We checked the criminal records on all of these people, both on the land operation and on the vessel cases. None of them had any judicial proceeding for violent or potentially violent crimes, nor for narco trafficking or for any participation in organized crime group. And then the third vessel, the two surviving crew members were fishing outside of the boat. They report seeing a white column of smoke going out the vessel. They go back to their vessel and the other eight crew members are missing. So we have been asking U.S. authorities for responses on these cases. They've told The Guardian that regarding the vessels, there was neither a DOD nor Coast Guard participation, but they have not mentioned if other U.S. agencies were involved, and we're demanding the U.S. government and U.S. Congress to provide answers on these cases. In the case of the land operation in San Martin, both the U.S. and the Ecuadorian governments have claimed that it was a partnered operation and a successful one, regardless of the fact that it's very clear that they striked places that had no relation to organized crime.
1: I'd like to go back to Camila Lourdes Galarza. Camila, President Noboa, who's born in Miami, from a wealthy family, has a banana empire there. He's supposedly cracking down on drug trafficking and crime, but yet his own family shipping boats were caught trafficking 29 million euros of cocaine to Croatia. And could you talk about this, the role of the president? Also, he is one of the founders of the so-called Shield of the Americas, this coalition of right-wing governments across Latin America that President Trump has put together.
2: Absolutely. Yes, 26 million euros of cocaine were found aboard the private boats of Noboa's family shipping corporation. And none of these draconian measures, that nor the return of Operación Condor-style tactics, nor the military curfews and checkpoints placed on 70% of the nation in recent months has made Ecuador any safer. In fact, a report from the Quincy Institute for Responsible Statecraft recently revealed that Ecuador is now the most violent nation in the Western Hemisphere. And it furthermore, as you point out, becomes increasingly difficult to view this as anything other than the intentional engineering of a cartel economy to manufacture consent for the Monroe Doctrine. When President Noboa himself has been found to have ties to drug trafficking, he also appointed the personal attorney and corporate attorney of Noboa Trading, who defended the drug traffickers caught in this raid, as our Minister of Health. We have since had several changes of ministers of health, but it shows that there is not a true interest in combating this, right? And that is further exemplified by U.S.-Ecuadorian joint operations purporting to target drug traffickers, which are instead drone striking, waterboarding, and torturing innocent farm workers. I believe the colleague was just speaking to, you know, reporting that contrary to Pentagon intelligence, there was no evidence of drug trafficking on the farm that they bombed. And so we have not only seen a misapplication of the martial law regime that Ecuadorians have been living under for 2 years now, but also allegations from Ecuador's infamous Los Tiguerones cartel, in which one of the heads of this cartel alleged that Noboa had struck a deal with the organized crime group to deliver votes for his campaign. So this is a stark contrast to the political jargon used to justify Operation Southern Spear and the drone striking of these three particular boats boats who, unlike Noboa's family ships, were searched and cleared.

0: cleared by Ecuadorian
1: Oh.
0: authorities prior to the bombing, found to not be carrying any drugs.
1: Camila Lourdes-Galarza, I want to thank you for being with us. Investigative journalist and labor organizer based in Quito, Ecuador. We'll link to your Drop Site News articles. Please stay safe. And Juanita Gobertas, director of the Americas Division at Human Rights Watch, speaking to us from Colombia. Thank you both for being with us. This is Democracy Now!, democracynow.org, The War and Peace Report. I'm Amy Goodman with Juan Gonzalez. We end today's show with a correction. On Thursday, during a segment on the rise of AI, I read a quote that had gone viral of the acclaimed writer and journalist Naomi Klein criticizing the AI industry. The quote said, it was sort of addressing Sam Altman, who had said, "We're deploying responsibly developed AI to liberate humanity from menial labor, dot, dot, dot." And Naomi, I quoted, saying, "You ingested the entire written output of human civilization without consent, without compensation, and without credit to build a system whose primary commercial application is eliminating the jobs of the people whose work you consumed. You're not liberating human creativity. You're strip mining it and selling it back at a markup while calling the theft training data." That was the quote. The only problem? It wasn't real. After the show, we learned the quote was not, in fact, the words of Naomi Klein or Sam Altman, but rather AI-generated text accompanying an AI-generated image of Klein and Altman. The quote appearing in a widely circulated graphic. We're joined now by the real Naomi Klein. She and Esther Taylor have written a new book that's coming out in September, which we'll talk about in September, End Times Fascism and the Fight for the Living World. But in this last minute we have together, Naomi, if you can talk about this quote. I mean, it had already gone viral before we unfortunately attributed it to you. What are your thoughts?
2: Thank you for letting me clarify, Amy. It does feel like I'll never get this under control because it has gone so viral. You know, I've written about the fact that these companies are creating digital doppelgangers of us, trying to monetize our identities. And that's all this is. I mean, it wasn't malicious and it was based on real things I said, but just mixed and matched. Same with the photographs. It fooled a lot of my closest friends and colleagues. And frankly, when I first saw it, I thought I had said it because I have said things very similar. But when you think about it in the context of journalism, it really is very worrying because it creates a feedback loop, right? I did a search this morning using a term that I knew I had used, quoting Astra, which is theft tech, but it fed me back. Gemini's AI led me back to these other AIs as the sources for the wrong quote. So one wonders how we're ever going to get out of this house of mirror unless companies are forced to label AI generated work, which they should have to do.
1: And as you said, people like Yanis Varoufakis has whole YouTube channels that are not actually him, but are look like him.
2: Yeah, I mean, because I wrote a book called Doppelganger that looks at how this I predicted this very future. Yanis reached out to me and I interviewed him about this. Absolutely uncanny phenomenon that he's dealing with that I think more and more people are going to be dealing with, where there are all of these videos that seem to be Yanis responding to daily events, do a good job of imitating his accent and so on. Yeah.
1: Naomi,
2: you can't get them to go away.
1: We're ending the show. I look forward to speaking to you and Esther Taylor in September on your new book, End Times Fascism and the Fight for the Living World. I'll be in Martha's Vineyard tonight for the screening of Still the Story. Please, I'm Amy Goodman with Juan Gonzalez.

Sisters and brothers, welcome to Live from the Heartland for the week of July 31st in the year 2026. I'm your host today. I'm Michael James. I'm up here in Chicago's 49th Ward. We are glad that you have joined us wherever you are, wherever you've been, wherever you're going. 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And if you enjoy Live from the Heartland and value the conversations we bring you each week, please consider making a donation. The link is on our YouTube page. And this show is made possible by your generosity. And we hope you'll keep listening and viewing Live from the Heartland. Little bit of news, things I've read in the last few days. Cuba seems to be surviving. That is a good thing. The war continues, and it looks like it's stepping up again. And the fires continue to rage in Europe. A brief sports report. There's a lot of hype about the Bears and being in training camp. We have a guest coming up in the next few weeks who's going to talk about the Bears' proposed move to either Indiana or Arlington Heights or staying in Chicago, which would be my hope. The Cubs are doing better. The Sox are in first place but have lost two to the Yankees. And the Bulls got a great draft pick and did real well in summer ball. And Patrick Kane is back with the Blackhawks. Today's guests include some people from the Free Street Theater, a theater company that's all about joy and justice. I'm putting on my joy and justice hat. And after that, we're going to talk with the one and only Brian Derrick of Oath. And he is someone who analyzes elections that are going on and suggests to people where they put their money to make the biggest difference. We're going to take a short musical break. Thank you to our engineer, Hal James, and we'll be right back with more Live from the Heartland. Stay tuned here on the left end of your dial or however you're getting this show.

0: Welcome back, all you listeners and viewers, all you citizens of the world. This is live from the heartland for the week of July 31st. And my next two guests are people who I've seen on stage. I've seen them involved with the Free Street Theater. And Free Street Theater is one of my favorite outfits in town. They do plays in the park as well as in various locations about joy and justice. And much of it is about environmental justice. I'm pleased to have Elizabeth Nungarai and Katrina Dion. Good morning to both of you.
1: Hi, good morning.
2: Good morning. Thank you for having us.
0: Thanks for coming on. You know, I've had someone from Free Street visiting the show for a number of years now, but not as long as Free Street has been around. And you've been around 50 years. So how about giving our listeners and viewers just a little bit of that history, what you do, where you do it, and what you hope to accomplish?
2: Yeah, I can start us off with a little bit of the history. So Free Street started in 1969 in response to back-to-back riots here in the city in 1968. And the founders, Patrick Henry, Perry Bear, as well as many of the folks who then would go on to form the Illinois Arts Council, were looking for a way to heal a divided city. And they thought that a literal free street theater that brought together one of the first racially integrated ensembles in the city could tour around the South and West Side, sort of performing musicals that were very much about togetherness. And so there's always been a notion, I think, in Free Street's history as Chicago social justice and asking, what does Chicago need from a social justice theater right now? And so, of course, we've evolved over time, and that looks different now. As you mentioned, it includes environmental justice now. And Elizabeth can share a little bit about our spaces and work we do and what that looks like today.
1: Yeah, I think following in line with the mission of what does a social justice company do, I think that brings to mind geographic equity. And we know that arts and culture is the third largest generator of income and revenue in Illinois. And we realized that there's over 200 theaters that are concentrated on the Northeast side and only 7 formal spaces of theater on the South side. And we're like, what does that mean? What does that represent, right? What is our responsibility as a social justice theater company to make sure that arts and access and how that also involves social justice. So we have in 2016, we started a play. And from that play, it was called Meet Juanito Joe. We're like, we need to open a space in back of the yards, which is about 58 blocks away from our Northside space in Westtown. So right off Ashland, we have these two spaces, one in Westtown near Wicker Park and in back of the yards. And it's so interesting seeing the differences in how we view arts and culture in both of those spaces.
0: I've been to the Pulaski Park location on Blackhawk a number of times. I don't know if I've ever been to the back of the yard site, but you just had, you just completed your outdoor in the park performances. It was called Touch Grass. And my understanding it was, I was hoping to see it, but, and I know there's going to be another opportunity and I'll bring that up shortly, but tell us a little bit about that play. It's an interactive puppet play. It invites the audience to explore the parks as spaces for connection to nature, et cetera, et cetera. Fill us in on that play, what it's about, and how it came to be.
2: Yeah, so for the entirety of our history, Free Street has been performing for free in the parks or outside. And so this is very much a part of that legacy of our organization. Another part of what grounds every production that we do is working with a community partner and developing a show that can act as a clear tactic in their strategy. And so for Touch Grass, we are a part of a cohort of tree ambassadors with the Morton Arboretum, which is all about tree equity in the city. And so just like Elizabeth noted about arts equity and distribution of art sites, there's also an equitable distribution of trees in the city, which contributes to air quality, temperature, and quality of life overall. And so as a part of this tree ambassador program with the Morton Arboretum, we are working to get 100 trees requested and planted in back of the yards and surrounding neighborhoods. And so a part of us getting people to understand and maybe join us in that mission is creating this show where there is this 12-foot tree puppet that comes out and is teaching this child acorn puppet to get off their phone and touch grass, to interact with the land and just experience what it is to just be with the earth and appreciate it and plant a tree together. And then following this performance, which is about 15 minutes for all ages, if folks can walk around and interact with these different installations that were created by an artist, Pedro Chiruba, who just created these gorgeous things where you can draw on a house. You can put chisme on a chisme tree to talk about like mycelium and how trees communicate. So all of these installations have a way of getting you to interact and learn about trees. And then while you're there, you can talk to a staff member and give us your information to sign up for a tree as well.
0: Where did you put this on? What parks were you in? Do you remember?
2: Yeah, we were in Davis Square Park. We were in Gage Park, Sherman Park, Kaczynski Murphy Park, which is a part of McKinley Park. And then we were also in Cornell Square Park as part of our Night Out in the Parks run of the show.
0: Do you ever think about going to other neighborhoods? I mean, there are certainly racially diverse neighborhoods in the city that aren't on the south and west sides. And I just wondered, you know, there's a lot of parks that probably would love to have you.
2: Yeah, totally. Do you want to say a little bit about it, Elizabeth? And I can add a little bit.
1: For sure. I mean, last year we went to Northside Park, which is always great. I feel we love the Northside, even as a Southsider and as a Sox fan, I appreciate the Northside. And also, yes.
0: Got my White Sox shirt on.
1: Yes. I think there's, like I mentioned earlier, there's over 200 theater companies on concentrated on the north side and only seven formal spaces on the south side, right? That doesn't mean that there's not other groups, but we realize that how, as much as we love the north side, and I know we have so much support there, we do have like our plays at Pulaski Park, and we want to share the love. Right. And sometimes equity and equality aren't the same thing, you know, and we want to make sure that the South Side gets as much love as the North Side. And I know there's so many theaters creating Night Out in the Parks. Like I know a dear friend is doing like Shakespeare in the Park. She's been to 10 parks. And I'm like, when are you coming to the north, to the South Side? She's like, oh, we're not scheduled there. And no, I'm like, okay. I didn't get offended at all, but
0: I like it. I think that's really good that you're doing it on the South Side and the West Side. Well, for all of us who didn't get to see Touch Grass, there's one more opportunity, and that's, my understanding, that's going to be on August 8th. And that's an event that will include the play. So tell us a little bit about what's happening on August 8th, and then we've got two more dates coming up we'll share.
1: Yeah. So on August 8th, we are in our sixth year of bridging mutual aid and arts. So also what goes into the responsibility of an arts and cultural site on the South Side is really bridging that gap. So for 6 years, we are doing a back to school giveaway where we will be presenting Touch Grass at 1 p.m. at Davis Square Park in partnership with Plant Chicago. So we'll be giving away 300 backpacks and school supplies. There'll be a farmer's market. There'll be free clothes giveaway. And we will be presenting Touch Grass at 1 p.m. Right in front of Plant Chicago at Davis Square.
0: Where is Davis Square?
1: It's in back of the yards.
0: Oh, good.
1: Yeah, like 34th and Ashland.
0: Mm-hmm. So you have two more dates coming up that I could find. One is August 10th at 6:30. It's called South Side Stories. Historias del Sur de Chicago, and that's going to be at 4625 South Ashland. And then you have another date coming up, and if I can get to it, will be August 11th, the next day at 6 p.m., and that's going to be in the Storyfront down in Back of the Yards. Tell us about those two events.
1: Yeah, I'll talk a little bit about Southside Stories, Historia del Sur de Chicago. So this is our third year doing it, really highlighting and reclaiming the narrative of what it means to be from the Southside and reclaiming the narrative from the different news outlets that all have a story about what it means to be growing up in Back of the Yards. So this year, it is intergenerational. So we will have groups of people who are over 55 and under 22 really coming together, sharing stories. And it is bilingual. So even from our classes to the performance itself, people will have live interpretation to the ear. So if the story is in Spanish, they could hear it in real time. And the story is in English, and if they're solely Spanish speakers, they could hear the story in real time. So that will be at 6:30 p.m. At the space. So intergenerational, intercultural, and bilingual. So that will be a really fun time at our storefront space.
0: A lot of handles. We got to be politically correct. Get it all in.
1: Yeah, exactly.
0: So let's talk a little bit about the process and how you guys work together. So how do your these plays evolve, and who are the members? Who do you get to participate? I mean, I've seen both of you around, but every time I've gone, I see new people. And I see some people who are no longer there that I know. So how about telling us a little bit about the evolution and the process of getting the plays ready and how you choose them, et cetera?
2: Yeah. So every show that we do, whether it's with youth or adults, creates a pathway for either artists that are curious about working in the intersections of social justice and the arts, who maybe are unconventional artists or who work in kind of modalities that aren't often centered in the arts, or folks who have never done a play before, a space where everyone can really come together. I think really looking at our community members, our neighbors, and making a space where everyone can come and create a play that is about a particular issue. And those are always designed to start with kind of like with Touch Grass, start with a community partner and a Chicago issue that we are interested in lifting and mobilizing our audiences around. And so the process includes research. It includes kind of being in the field and learning. It includes dialogue, but it also includes a lot of play. As you know, our mission, our two sort of pillars are joy and justice. And so there's, of course, the uncovering and the research and understanding, what does equity look like? What does change look like for this issue? What do we want? And also, how do we tell that story in ways that are not re-traumatizing to the artists and the audience, but instead mobilizing, joyful, sometimes like making jokes at the cost of the like oppressor, right? Like we want people to laugh at the, you know, to take a moment to laugh together at the stuff that ultimately really sucks, but through that space of joy and learning together, feel mobilized to go out and continue to work. So the process is multifaceted, but and can be long, but is really engaged in conversation and lifting Chicago stories rather than producing just scripted works by a single playwright.
0: Let me follow that up by asking you, what are some of the Chicago pressing issues that you've addressed in the past plays?
2: Yeah. So Elizabeth, you'll have to help me remember because there's been so many. But as we've said with environmental justice, we've worked with people for community recovery to lift the Hazel M. Johnson Cumulative Impact Ordinance and talk about the toxic donut. We've done a lot of work that highlights the industrialization of the South Sides and the unfair policies that have led to poor air quality and other poor kind of living conditions on the South Side, fighting things like asphalt, following things like General Iron, right? Damon Silos, working with lots of EJ organizations. But we've also done things like with the youth this year, where we were talking about the SNAP curfew ordinance that's in effect and really looking at the criminalization of youth of color in our city and questioning, you know, if we don't have spaces for youth to build, then how are we supporting them, right? How are we allowing them to build the future of Chicago if we're not giving them the space and support they need now? And as Elizabeth also mentioned through Southside Stories, right, a reclaiming of narratives is also a pressing issue, right? The stories that are told about Chicago and about the South Side, both within our city and nationally, right, do not reflect the lived experiences of so many people here. And so sometimes it's not even just about having a particular issue. It is also about saying, like, that is not the story. That is not our story. And here we're going to have space to lift up the stories of people who are actually from here and revel in that together to change that narrative.
0: So when I have been to your plays, I notice that most of the people are pretty young, like teenagers. And how do you recruit them? Do they come to you? Do you go out and find them? How long do people stay as part of the troupe? Some of you I know are around for a long time, but I don't know if all those kids I see on stage are going to be there in 2 years.
2: Yeah, so with the youth ensemble in particular, which is 14 to 19, and then Elizabeth, I would love for you to talk about some of the youth that are joining the storytelling and also the adults, right, that are a part of that, that have been around for a while. With the youth, they, a lot of word of mouth, a lot of Instagram posts, a lot of reaching out to different schools, one student has a friend that's younger than them and they come. It's been really cool over the past couple years, especially, you know, kind of, I feel like in a swing post COVID that, we have a lot of students that stay for at least 2 to 4 years. We just had a student graduate, you know, for every year we've almost had a student that's been in it for all 4 years. And then after they graduate the ensemble, you know, even if they go to school or something, I think that they still come back in other ways. So we have many students who were in the youth ensemble and a lot of them are turning 30 now. They're still, you know, coming back and doing readings or working and stuff. But Elizabeth, maybe you can share a little bit too about like the continuity you've seen with some of our adult artists, like in Southside Stories.
1: Yeah, I actually had the opposite. I created a Senora Club where, so for a storytelling series, the people who primarily signed up were adults, probably in their 40s, 50s, 60s. And for this storytelling, Southside Stories, I think our oldest participant is in their 70s, 72. And so, within that, it's so interesting seeing the people who have been yearning to tell a story, to be part of a collective and to express themselves. And I think that also is very reflective of what is around, right? And the environment. It's so interesting, like this year, we really were trying to have be 50-50 with younger folks and older folks, and older is relative, right, and younger is relative, but we really had to waitlist people who were just because of limitations. We pay everybody who is participating in our Southside program, so they get paid a stipend of $500 for participating in this program and have a chance to perform it on, as I mentioned, August 10th at the storefront. We really have an influx of older folks who really want to have a space to share story and build community, which I find really beautiful. And a lot of our younger participants keep coming back, you know, and want to do things themselves. They're like, can we do a movie club in here? And I'm like, yeah, okay, cool. Hey, can we do another series in here? I'm like, yeah, cool, let's do it. So it's been really beautiful to witness how space can be used in multiple ways. Even when I'm tired, when I'm hearing you list the events, I'm like, oh man, but also what a gift, no?
0: Let me throw in, we got a minute left for each of you. How did you, each of you get involved, and what are your future plans in theater, et cetera? Katrina, go.
2: Great. I joined as an intern in 2013, and I started with the youth ensemble under Ricardo Gamboa. And then I freelanced with the company as a teaching and as production manager before joining the staff in 2016. This September is my 10 year on staff full time, which is wild. Through that time, I've had a lot of different titles, but currently now producing artistic director. I think my future includes a lot of, you know, what Free Street's mission is, which is continuing to make work in Chicago that centers Chicago stories or issues that are important to the city, and to direct work that is highly theatrical, Chicago-based, and to have some fun. That's all I'll say for now.
0: How about you, Elizabeth?
1: Yeah, I joined in 2017 as part of an ensemble of Meet Juanita Doe, which highlighted the stories of Southside Mexican-American artists under also Ricardo Gamboa. he's an influencer. And I joined as an artist, and I came on as staff in 2021. You know, right in the middle of the pandemic. And I came on as a community liaison, really bridging the gap between what is arts and mutual aid, really taking care of the pantry and stocking up on mutual aid stuff. And then now I am the director of community impact and individual giving. So still doing that. And then also, I will not be doing my job if I don't ask people to, you know, sign up for a mailing list. If you go to freestreet.org, scroll to the bottom, you could sign up for a mailing list. And next there, next is a donate button if you feel so inclined to donate. So that is also part of my job. So I can't.
0: I'm really glad to have both of you on. I'm a big fan of Three Street Theater. I got myself a hat. It says Free Street. And then on the other side, it says Joy and Justice. For those of you who are listening in the radio or a podcast and not seeing it on YouTube or Can TV. And it actually does fit me when I put it on correctly. Okay, you got a lot going on. The website is
1: freestreet.org.
0: All right, everybody, thanks so much for both of you for coming on the Live from the Heartland show. And everyone out there in our listening and viewing land, I hope you'll go to their website and go to some of their performances. It's a wonderful outfit. It's one of the things that makes Chicago grand. See you all in a few minutes. We'll be right back with more Live from the Heartland. Stay tuned for Brian Derrick, who is a guy from Oath, who knows where people should donate their money if they want to make a difference in political races. We'll be right back.

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4: Citizens of the world, welcome back to Live from the Heartland for the week of July 31st. I'm still Michael James, your host. I'm up here in Chicago's very blue 49th Ward. And as those of you who are regular listeners or viewers to the show know, we care about politics. We care about what's going on in the world. And we have been turned on to a fellow who really has his eye and his ears. He's got the pulse of what's happening in elections and gives you direction on where you might want to donate money to help a certain candidate through to the finish line. And I think that's real important. So I'm encouraging my viewers and listeners to spread this segment of this week's show around so that OATH, which is the organization that our guest Brian Derrick has founded and is head of, and they really do tell you where to put the money. So good day to you, Brian. It's good to have you back. I hope we get you a couple more times in the next 100 days.
5: Absolutely, Michael. I'm happy to be here anytime. Thanks so much for having me on.
4: So how about you tell us, our listeners and viewers, a little bit about OATH, how it came to be, what you do, and your success rate.
5: Absolutely. We launched OATH back in the 2022 cycle because after a career in campaign finance, I was way too familiar with how much money Democrats were lighting on fire every election because we were giving to candidates that weren't going to be able to turn those dollars into wins. We set out to create a platform that was free to use, where any donor could find the races where their dollars would actually make a difference between winning and losing. And we've done just that. We have directed over $100 million to campaigns in the last 4 years. And to your question, we have an incredible ability to pinpoint where the margins are going to be the closest and helping people move dollars to those races where fundraising might be the thing that determines whether a candidate wins or loses. So overall for the platform, about 70% of donations go to a race that is decided by less than 5%, which we're very proud of.
4: How do you, what's your process for figuring this stuff out?
5: We rely really heavily on our own impact score to put out our recommendations. It's a very simple 0 to 10 metric that tells you not which race is most important or which race is the most competitive, but a comprehensive look at where will dollars move the needle from a probability of losing to a probability of winning. And to do that, we look at three metrics: the competitiveness of a race, the stakes of winning or losing a particular election, and financial need. So how much has the candidate raised? How much do we think that they need to win? How much does their opponent have? And we factor all of these things in to a very simple summary in that 10-point impact score. But that is really what guides the algorithm of the entire platform and how we're able to make the recommendations that we do.
4: Well, you make a lot of recommendations, and you do, you do very local races. Yeah, mm-hmm. You like focusing on local. You also talk a lot about the courts. And of course, you do touch on national races too. You know, a lot of us right now are concerned with national races around, you know, the House and certainly the Senate. But how about, why don't we start on the lowest level on courts and local elections and why they're so important and probably will become more important in the years to come as long as we're still having elections?
5: Yeah. I mean, everyone's heard the saying, all politics is local. I think that we would love to sort of put forth that all local politics is national, that it really matters what happens locally in Wisconsin to the rest of us, because if Republicans in Wisconsin are using their power to gerrymander the state and block Democrats from reaching Congress, and that prevents Democrats from reaching a majority in the House of Representatives, that impacts all of us. And it's really those state legislative races in Wisconsin or wherever that could end up being that deciding factor or tipping point. So we have to look all levels of the ballot, all 50 states, which is a different differentiator for Oath. We're not narrowing down, we're expanding. We're saying we want to find all the races that matter everywhere. We go down, as you said, to the local level. We're really big on court races. The state Supreme Courts decide more than 95% of the cases that do climb to that level versus the federal Supreme Court, which obviously we don't elect members of and don't have the ability to shift the majority right now. But we can change the reality of the basic human rights of people, millions of people living across the country, when courts decide on cases involving things like abortion access and LGBT equality in their states. And it affects our elections dramatically, because as our election infrastructure is under attack from Donald Trump and his allies who seek to undermine people's trust and participation in our elections, state Supreme Courts play a really important role in making sure that every ballot gets counted appropriately, and that the winners are in fact seated in the office that they belong. And so many of those, not all, but many of those courts are elected by popular vote. And so we want to highlight where we have the potential to shift the ideological balance of a Supreme Court or protect a pro-democracy majority on a court that could be instrumental in 2028 when it comes to potential threats to the election.
4: Brian, Derek, let's pursue that a little more. Wisconsin had in the last year or two has had two Supreme Court elections and has shifted the ideological situation there. One of the questions I was going to ask was about more progressive or democratic socialists being on the ballot and maybe winning a primary, but doesn't look so good in the general election. Let's look take a peek at Wisconsin, where there's a woman named Hong, who is a progressive. I don't know if she's a democratic socialist or not, but she's leading in the, it looks like in the Democratic primary. What's your take on that and how she looks if she wins and going forward?
5: Well, I think there are two dynamics at play at the same time. One is that there is certainly an anti-establishment energy in the country right now. And there's a lot of organizing and mobilization around a generational change and a strategy shift. It's most prevalent and most reported on in the Democratic Party. It also exists right now in the Republican Party, where you see longtime Republican incumbents losing their elections to insurgents as well. And so we have that dynamic is definitely raising the salience of primary elections that you're talking about. The second dynamic that I would put forth is that most of the candidates that are being identified as farther left or DSA aligned are winning in races where there are many candidates splitting the vote, therefore lowering the threshold required to advance, either to advance to the general or to win an election outright. It's not all of them. There are definitely head-to-head matchups where a progressive DSA aligned candidate has come out on top, the Colorado being a really good example of that. But in others, there are sometimes sort of so many candidates that someone's winning with 30% or so of the vote. And that's partially what's happening here in Wisconsin in the race that you're talking about, the primary for governor, where you have six, they've been dropping out and getting back in, so it's hard to keep an exact count, but let's say right. six to eight candidates that are running and sort of splitting the vote, leaving Francesca Hong as the current leader in most polls after Sarah Rodriguez dropped out. There is concern there, right? To win a general election, you have to win the median voter that turns out in that race. And so you have to have a strategy that is going to be able to correctly identify who that median voter is and win their trust enough that they're going to pull the ticket for you at the ballot box. And I'm not saying it's impossible, but for a DSA aligned candidate or for a far left candidate to do that, but it's certainly not been the traditional approach to flipping districts when we've seen that happen successfully, whether we're talking about the House or a statewide election like governor in the last 10 to 15 years.
4: Well, that's an argument that's going on in my circles, you know. Who do you root for? What really can happen? I tend to want to root for whoever's the furthest left and hope for the best, but we have to get strategic. Let's flip here a little bit to the House, which the Democrats are favored to win back. Maybe talk a little bit about that before I go into some specific questions around Senate candidates.
5: The House is must win in 2026 for Democrats. If you're someone who's concerned about the current trajectory of the country, about what the Trump administration is doing, the House has to be the priority. There's a clearer path to flipping the House than the Senate, which I'm sure we're going to just get into the weeds of shortly. but winning the House makes all the difference in whether Democrats are able to block more legislation that resembles the big, beautiful bill that Trump passed with tax cuts for billionaires, $1 trillion in cuts to Medicaid, et cetera. It also gives them subpoena power so that they can investigate what many would consider to be the corruption of the Trump administration, his business dealings, what his family is doing, and gives them a lot more power in bringing to light what is happening in our government right now with abuses, things like investigations into ICE and otherwise. So houses must win. What you're asking is, can Democrats do that? Republicans have done everything they can to make it hard for Democrats to flip the House.
4: The voter suppression is rampant. You know, the redistricting, it's just unbelievable to me how quickly it happened and how little resistance really so far. But hopefully we have some good signs.
5: Yeah, that's right. And we have new maps that we're fighting against or fighting an uphill battle against, I should say, in Florida and Texas, Ohio, Missouri, North Carolina. After Donald Trump demanded it, Republicans did a bang up job of gerrymandering as many seats as they could. Democrats cut into that somewhat through California and Utah and other places. But we have a clear path to win, even despite all of that, even despite the sort of tomfoolery going on the right, we still have a path. By our estimation, at Oath, the clearest strategy is to win more than 90% of seats that lean Democratic, more than 70% of the seats that are toss-up seats, 50-50, and at least 20% of the seats that lean away from us towards Republicans. And so that is the math. If as long as we do those three things, then we will win a majority, no matter what happens with the gerrymandering. And so
4: 90%, 70%, and 20%.
5: We call it our 90-70-20 plan. That's exactly right. Okay. And we've been directing donors as needed to the individual races where funding gaps remain that will maximize the odds of winning that 90%, 70%, 20% and ensuring that Democrats reclaim the House, which we believe they are favored to do.
4: Do you have any Democratic races for the House that you'd like to mention?
5: Yeah, there's a lot where Democrats are being outraised, where we are advising contributions immediately to get the campaigns built out. Kate Conley running in New York, Manny Rutenel in Colorado, Bob Brooks running in Pennsylvania. The list certainly goes on. I would probably add Joanna Mendoza in there in Arizona, though I don't believe she's being outraised anymore. We have some really high quality candidates, and more competitive primaries are settled in Wisconsin and Michigan in the next couple of weeks.
4: Well, how about we switch to the Senate? And I made a list of states and sometimes a name, and I'll just go down, and if you've got the information, share it. What is your take on the much publicized and very carefully watched race for the Senate seat in Maine, where Troy Jackson, the logger, is going up against the Republican incumbent? What's your take on that one?
5: Yeah, it's a bit of a redux of 2024, right, where we have about 100 days for a new candidate to flip. Well, it wasn't a flip in 24, but to win this highly competitive race, which is a really big challenge. It's rare that Oath is advising donors to give to U.S. Senate races this late in the cycle, because many of them are very well funded. And even if they're going to be close, another $100 or $1,000 or $10,000 probably won't change the outcome in some of them, which you'll hear me say more. But in Maine, that is not the case. You have a new candidate who has no money, who has no infrastructure, who has a tall task of flipping or ousting a longtime incumbent, but is very doable in this political environment. So I would say, based on the data that we are seeing, which is still, it's really premature because Troy just got into the race, but we would say that Susan Collins is favored, but that it is winnable. And so we are advising people who are looking for where to put dollars, if you want to back a U.S. Senate race, that Troy Jackson would be a good one to do now.
4: North Carolina looks good for the Democrats with the former governor running, right?
5: Yes, it does. Roy Cooper, one of the most popular governors in the country when he left office, and Republicans haven't been able to slow him down even a little bit. So they're running Michael Whatley there, and he hasn't found much traction. So we would also put Cooper as favored in that race.
4: One of the guys I've always liked is Sherrod Brown, and I'm wondering how that one is looking. A lot of people are hoping he's coming through.
5: I'm a fellow Midwesterner. I'm from Ohio and am a Buckeye. Go Bucks.
4: And do you vote in Ohio?
5: No, I've been in New York far too long for that. I know. I'm like going on 11 years in New York. So we have our own problems here that I have to vote on and deal with. But Sherrod Brown is one of the original, what I would consider like moderate populists. He is laser focused on economic issues. He talks about jobs and wages and jobs and wages and healthcare and jobs and jobs. That's what he is all about, what he's always been about. And in this current political environment, compared to 2024, when he lost his race for Senate, we think that he is in much better position. He's also running against a appointed incumbent, someone who wasn't elected to the seat, but came there by appointment. And so we think that he definitely has a strong shot at it, but we have to also acknowledge that Ohio has moved, to my chagrin, has moved pretty far away from Democrats in recent cycles. Trump typically clears it by 8 points.
4: But is that true? Is it also true, Ohio, for the governor's race?
5: Yeah, Amy Acton, my former professor at Ohio State,
4: work for her.
5: Is running for governor. Elon Musk just dumped more than $10 million into that race behind Vivek Ramaswamy, which I think actually could end up working against him, as we saw in the race that you brought up earlier in Wisconsin, that when Elon Musk, the world's first trillionaire, wades into a race to try to buy it for someone, there's a backlash from voters. So we, with that additional information, are currently rating that as a toss-up. So Ohio is up for grabs, both on the gubernatorial and for the Senate seat, but with Sherrod Brown doing better than the gubernatorial Amy Acton in most polling.
4: Okay, let's take a peek at the great state of Michigan, where I always thought it was a kind of a liberal state, you know, with the United Auto Workers. But clearly there's a house divided, so to speak, up there. And we have a race between a centrist Democrat, Representative Haley Stevens, going up against this health official who's quite pretty dynamic, Abdul Asayad. And that's, you know, we really want to win Michigan. What is your sense of that race, Brian?
5: Yeah, there... I'm like, if there was a pass button, I would hit pass. This is a really messy one. It's really messy. There is no path to the Senate majority in 26 without keeping the Michigan seat. This is Gary Peters retiring, creating an open seat. We have to win in Michigan for there to be any path, but it's also really important for our odds in 2028 that we're holding this seat. Cause remember, Senate, terms are 6 years. And so, you're right. It's a two-way race. Mallory McMorrow, dropped out, splitting between a moderate Haley Stevens and Abdul El-Sayed, who's seen as a progressive populist. A huge portion of the conversation there has been about Israel and AIPAC spending in the race and the differences there. It was a big issue for Harris in Michigan in 2024. And I don't think that that has gone away. Currently, I'll just stick into the data. El-Sayed is up in vast majority of polling that we see that is legitimate, that is verifiable and high quality polling.

0: and run many times successfully that you can lean on. And so, yeah, like we need to be focused on Michigan. That's not one that we can take for granted, but it is winnable either way. We believe like Democrats are popular in Michigan overall, relatively speaking, and that either of these candidates can win that race, but it's not going to be easy.
1: We're going to run. I got 5 minutes left here, my son tells me. So I'm going to whip through them. Iowa is a long shot, I assume, but this guy named Josh Turk and MS Now had, as of yesterday, had him leading. Any chance to that it becomes a truth?
0: There is a chance there. We haven't elected a statewide Dem in Iowa, sorry, to the Senate specifically in a long time. But the combination of Josh Turek running for the Senate seat and Rob Sand, great candidate running for governor, is juicing that state. And then you also have things like the tariffs and a lot of Trump's economic policy that has hurt farmers and industry in Iowa in unique ways that is also making it really competitive across the state. That's why we have three competitive congressional seats in Iowa as well. So Iowa's kind of the under the radar center of the political universe this cycle, and he definitely has a shot.
1: What about Nebraska with Ricketts, who owns, his family owns the Cubs, not the White Sox? And what about him running against Dan Osborne?
0: Yeah, we've seen a proliferation of independents running, and in some places, the Democratic Party maneuvering to ensure that there's a one-on-one matchup between an independent and a Republican, where the party brand has been damaged enough that a Democrat's not viable. We see it as, again, uphill for sure, but competitive. He overperformed Harris by more than any other Senate candidate, brought it within 6 points last cycle, is running it back in a more favorable environment than we had in 2024 with enthusiasm among Trump supporting voters down. So competitive, certainly.
1: How about Texas and Alaska? We got a good shot there.
0: Alaska is very high on our list for potential flips. Mary Peltola held a statewide, or has won statewide in there before, and has moved that from what was originally a likely Republican rating across the board from everyone to now being a toss-up by major prognosticators. That very rarely happens. It's a big deal. She's also doing extremely well in fundraising. So lots of exciting news and opportunity in Alaska. Call me Talafrico. I'm on the Talarico train for sure. I'm a believer, but I also know that Democrats have spent hundreds and hundreds of millions of dollars trying to flip Texas with very little to show for it in the last handful of elections there. So more important than whether he can win or not, I think, is how well-funded he is already. So to the point of our goal is to move money where it matters, that is not a race where an additional even $1 million is going to change whether he wins or loses.
1: I was going to ask you about South Carolina and Kentucky, but we're out of time. And I know there, I just always have hope for South Carolina because it's open now and there's a large black population. I just don't know how many liberal or progressive Democrats there are. And Kentucky, you know, we like Beshear a lot. I don't know what's going to happen there. We'll save that for the next time. It's so great to have you on, Brian. And I'm really glad you committed on air that you would come back. So I'll be in touch. And I want to thank everybody who tuned in to Live from the Heartland today. We're here for you. And as you all know, at the end of every show, I encourage you to do good in the world because the world needs all the good you do. If you want to look at last week's show, it's on YouTube. We had Mike Klonsky on, and we talked about Trump's new red baiting strategy. Coming up next week, we have Don Rose on Chicago's mayor race and Peter Schulte from up in the Northwest with his report on good news for humankind. I want to thank my two people from Free Street Theater who came on today. We want to thank Brian Derrick, and we want to encourage you all to go out there and do some really good work. All power to the people. Over and out till next week. She can't.

0: been your host.
1: Are you doing?
0: Until next time, remember, do good in the world because the world needs the all the good that you do, that I do, that we do together. All power to the people.
1: Tell me, are you doing? Are you doing the best you can?

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0: 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That's M-A-R-Z.beer. 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

Thank you.

That's right, folks. This is Reuben Kincaid's 80s Hour with Simon from across the sea. Let's enjoy some more awesome tubular jams.

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The 80s Hour is an amazing attempt at bringing you the best sounds of our most favorite era.

0: With threats of raids and immigration enforcement coming to Chicago, the Illinois Coalition for Immigrant and Refugee Rights is advising all residents, don't open the door for immigration officers. Don't discuss immigration status with any law enforcement officials, and do not sign anything you do not understand. Families also should provide their children's school with an emergency contact in case parents are detained. The best way to defend our community is to know and defend our rights. 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
2: 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The following audio was recorded on Sunday, July 19th, 2026, in Studio A at Co-Prosperity. It features a performance of the Tar Opud Ensemble. Tar Opud, meaning warp and weft, is a Persian music ensemble whose name evokes the interweaving of voices, instruments, and musical traditions. The evening included an informal conversation on the current political moment, the war on Iran, and the ongoing struggles for freedom, dignity, and justice by people resisting repression, authoritarian rule, and external aggression. The ensemble consists of Azadeh on vocals, Hamid on vocals, Mohammad Reza on santur and guitar, Poshan on tar and guitar, and Roya on tombak. Let's listen.

Hi, everyone. Thank you so much for coming tonight. We planned this program a couple of months back when there was a war with Iran. That was a very crucial time for us. And Co-Prosperity, all the team members were kind enough to let us be here to use our voices and music to bring people together and bring the awareness that as Iranians, we've been suffering for years by our government. And we've been fighting and struggling. But then by attacking by Israel and United States, unfortunately, all of the struggles that our people have been through, it's been kind of like going backward. And we've been suffering from both sides. So again, it has happened, unfortunately, and there is a big censorship. And many people haven't heard anything about what is happening in Iran. South of Iran is a very important part of the world, if I don't say just for Iran. There is a big source of oil. There is a very strategic area. The water is connected to the rest of the water. Unfortunately, people who are living there have been suffering for many years, not only by our own government. Now they are under the attack. Only in past 7 days, 500 people, as far as we know, have been wounded. And 50 people have been killed, including students, small children, and other people. So we are here not as professional musicians necessarily. We're here as Iranians, as Iranian Americans, to bring this awareness again and use our voice to say we need to stand by each other and understanding what is happening in the world. We continue to our struggle with our government, but doesn't mean we welcome any other countries to interfere with that. We're not welcoming bombing. We don't welcome other people to come over and use it as an excuse to probably use our resources. We continue with our struggles. Many of our people are in prison right now, and they continue with that. But we're against this war, and we say to stop the war, no war. I hope you guys enjoy the music tonight and remember to stand by people. Thanks again for coming.

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So the video you were watching, it was the images of children beginning with the Minaba school. You perhaps have heard it. There were like elementary school children who were killed by the bombing. And then following with the images of young people, all of them were killed during the protests in January in Iran.

This is out of our schedule, actually, out of our plan. Just yesterday, we played the music together because, you know, nowadays, the war is on Hormuz Strait. You have heard of it. But, some of the people were working there as a fisher, and they destroyed the ships by the missiles, and they lost their jobs, and sometimes their families. We just wanted to together, perform something in memory of them, that they lost their life.

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3: 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You just heard a performance by the Tar Opur Ensemble. The Tar Opur Ensemble is Azadeh on vocals, Hamid on vocals, Mohammed Reza on santur and guitar, Poshan on tar and guitar, and Roya on tombak.
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LP, and HD1 Chicago, 105.5 FM Lumpen Radio. What? Are you kidding me? Oh my goodness gracious, I've been gone, apparently. So on today's show, this is the last show of the summer. It was the last show of the 25th season, 25 seasons. Sweet Christmas. We will be gone for the month of August, getting prepared for season 26, which will begin on September the 10th. Today's show, however, we're going to talk about some smash and grabs that happened on the south side of Chicago. Where is this coming from? Who's behind this? Is it nefarious? It's going to be easy to say, oh, it's just a bunch of kids. No, I don't believe that. You don't believe that either. Weekend at Mitch's. Mitch McConnell, man. Whew. They are really, clearly they don't know how AI works, because everybody knows it's AI, but nobody's saying anything. The president incontinent, nobody cares that he smells like something out of the sewer anymore. They're just like, oh yeah, he stink, and then they keep it moving. So we'll talk about those things. I'm going to eulogize one of the prolific Chicago basketball players of our time, my generation, Tim Bankston. We will talk about him today. And yeah, we're going to talk about some things. And I'm going to talk a little bit more about this WLPN, LP, and HD1 Chicago business. It's news from the service entrance, the radio show with Mario. We are going to listen to some of the tall black guy, and then we'll come back and chit-chat.

Okay, so listen, this is unbelievably big news that, honest to God, I did not know. I knew it was coming. I can't act like I didn't know it was about to happen, because I did. I didn't know it had happened already. Let me back up. So I've been under the weather, and you could probably hear it. It sounds good, but it don't feel good. Between the wildfires, the Canadian barbecue, the Marlboro Festival they were having in Canada, and being around a lot of people at my job, I got sick. Like, I got sick. You know what I'm saying? So I kind of shut off everything so I could take my time and use it wisely to get better and to do other things. I come in here today, and I have a story I want to tell you guys about a brother, too. I come in here today, and I'm looking in our studio. You can't see it on Lumpin.TV, but there is a, where I'm sitting, I can see we have a clock, we have our monitors, we have some artwork, we have our light switch, all that kind of stuff. And then above it is like our big image liner that tells us what to say at the top of the hour, or when we come back out of a record, or just whenever we need to say it. And normally it says WLPNLP Chicago 105.5 FM Lumpin Radio. I come in here today, I'm fiddling around, I'm doing my thing. I look up and it says HD1 Chicago, which means, if I have this right, you in your car right now, you'll be able to see the songs I play. We're in. You can literally drive around and hear us. Oh, 10 years of broadcasting and this 10th year of Lumpin Radio's history, man. This is it. It's humongous. If you want more information, it's at lumpinradio.com. 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Wow. So as of last week, Monday, we're WLPNOP and HD1 Chicago 105.5 FM Lumpin Radio. So you get a better, crisper signal. You get deeper bass. And whatever it says, every radio within range of our station's antenna provides you with that opportunity to have that clear signal and a better audio and the deeper bass. The visual station and song identifying and all those things on your digital receiver. So however you're like listening to us, if you have a newer car, you have a digital receiver in your car and you have HD, and this is how you're getting it now. This is wild. So congratulations to Lumpin Radio. Pass the word on, man. Tell everybody we're now in hybrid digital sound. The station is still 105.5 FM, but we're HD1 Chicago as well. Man, shut the front door. What? I'm about to clown. It's a shame that this is like, I won't be back until September the 10th. Oh, that's the other thing, too. Taking a break. Got to get reset. I'm tired. September. I'm not tired of doing this. Just need to take a break from it. Still be working on some Lumpin stuff. Working on mutual aid report. Working on some things as we get ready to provide you with some really comprehensive election coverage. All that cool stuff. But this show is going to take a nap. When we come back on September 10th, I already got a couple of guests booked, including, but not limited to, our buddy Mikayla Blaze will be on our show when we come back on September the 10th. Yep. She's got a podcast now. A big timer. Out here doing stuff. So, wow, very excited about the HD1 thing. This is, that's to me, man, I'm sorry. I'm Radio Geek. This is humongous news. And it means you get a chance to really listen to the station, not just this show. All of the stuff that we're doing is now provided in hybrid digital sound. So congratulations to us. Congratulations to you for being able to check it out that way. And it's going to be dope. We're about to have some fun around here. Not that we haven't been having fun already. I promise you that.
So, wow, I'll be playing my first tune in hybrid digital. Moo-hoo-ah-ha-ha. Okay. What? Wow, this changes things a little bit. So I want you to feel it, man. You better know it. Let's see. I had a plan. My plan may have changed a bit. You know what? No, I'm going to stick to the plan. All right. Thank you for listening to the program. I've been blabbing. I'm not going to be on here all day, just till 4 o'clock Central. Thank you for listening to Lumpin' Radio. Thank you for checking me out. I really appreciate it. Everybody, have a great day. We got a lot to talk about, and we will talk about all of it. I promise you that. This is WLPNLP and HD1 Chicago, 105.5 FM Lumpin' Radio, and this is the Fatback Band.

0: yesterday's new quintet and Rugged Tranquility, man. There was a time, boy. I would love for one more of those to come out. That would be dope. Another Yesterday's New Quintet album. That would be really cool. This, where do we start? There's so much. You know what I think I want to do is I want to start with what happened to me on my way here. I got picked up by this brother. His name is Imad. And people are honking at him and just being rude. And he is one of the nicest gentlemen I think I have ever been in a ride share with. He's a driver. As he's bringing me here, I'm telling you, people are driving today like something is happening. And I don't know, besides Lollapalooza, what is happening that everybody feels that they need to go super fast and drive reckless and be wild. But they were giving him a hard time. He was unbothered. We get on Halsted as we're on our way here. And he sees a man, an older Asian gentleman, pushing a grocery cart. And it's got everything he owns in it. And as he's going down the street and he sees this man, he says to me, "Is he homeless?" And I go, "I believe so." And he stops his car, basically stops his car in the middle of the street. I understand why people are honking at him. Stops his car in the middle of the street. And he goes, "Are you hungry?" to this man. He says, "Are you hungry?" And the man says, "Yes, I need to eat." This man, Imad, turns out he's a chef at a restaurant called Suda, I believe is the name of it. This man pulls out a bag of food. It's shawarma, it's salmon, it's it's baklava, it's everything. And gives it to this man. This man is about to have a moment. He's about to break down. And the man says, "Take this. This is enough for four people." Which means he will go back and find three of his friends or three people that he trusts that are in the same situation he's in. And he'll be able to feed three other people. Imad did not have to do it. Of course, he didn't ask for anything but for it. But he did it. As jacked up as this world is right now, that, and I'm going through something I can't even tell you about, that is just messed up. Seeing that today gave me the impetus to say, it is never as bad as it seems. Things can change on a dime. And what, while we're stepping around on this little rock in the midst of nothingness, we should be very, very grateful for the moments we have to be human moments. When we have those human moments, those are important. That man he fed today, that came from his heart. It wasn't him trying to do a good deed. And you could hear it in his voice when he was talking to him, the passion that he had about doing this. And he told me that this is something he regularly does. He goes around the city after he gets off of work. And if he sees people who are homeless, he will feed them. He's not getting accolades for that. He's not on television. I'm talking about it. But I mean, that's out of it. Just the kindness of his heart. How many people like that are living in Chicago, you think? That just do stuff and don't talk about it. And they just do it. I bet it's way more than we think. And even though the houseless problem is humongous, that act of kindness today is a hope giver. That man's a hope dealer. We can only be so lucky to see something like that. It was I don't want to say it was, and forgive me, man, like I said, I have been sick. I don't want to say it was surprising or stunning or anything, but seeing it in real time, it looked so big. It was such a big moment. This man didn't have to feed him. He may never see that dude again, or he might. I kind of get the feeling that Imad doesn't drive on the south side of Chicago often. That's another part of my story I'll tell to you if I see you on the street. But I can't deny what I saw. And that is my little message to you as we approach this break. We got be kind. Just be kind. Damn. That's it. You don't have to do anything extraordinary. You don't even have to provide food for people. Just be kind. This world, this country, I'm not going to say the world. The world's pretty jacked up. But this country right now, the United States of America, is going through a thing. Self-imposed, but going through a thing. While we're in it, be kind. That's it. Just be kind. Imad, my man. Oh, and he was... Imad made sure that I heard all the country tunes on my way here. That was something I was not expecting as well. But I it was worth sitting through that to see a bona fide act of kindness in my face. And I needed to see it. You know what I'm saying? I needed to see that. It's going to be okay. May not look like it right now, but it will be okay. Thank you, Imad, my man. Come back, more tunes. There's still stuff to talk about. A weekend at Mitch's. We got to talk about the smash and grabs over at on Grand Crossing. And we have to talk about my man Tim Bankston too. It's WLPN LP and HD1 Chicago 105.5 FM Lumpet Radio, and we will be back right after these words.
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0: WLPN LP and HD1 Chicago. Is going to take me a little bit to get used to that. I have to take a picture of the sign so I can read it all August. So when I come here in September, it will flow. Lumpen Radio. I'm going to do it now because it's fresh on my mind. So there's a gentleman who listens to this show. His name is Eric Collins. Eric's been, I believe, he has listened to every show in the 25 years I've been on, I think. And I know he's listening now. He texted me yesterday And he hit me with, did you hear about Tim Bankston? I had not heard. Tim Bankston was murdered at a friend's house on the south side of Chicago. Tim Bankston, for those who don't know, played basketball at Simeon during the Ben Wilson years. I will say this off the top, that in as much as it was Benji's team, it was really Tim Bankston's team. And I can qualify that by the cats that I knew who played on CVS's basketball team and other people who played around the city. Tim Bankston was a problem on that court. He was a competitor. Like, again, Ben Wilson was Ben Wilson, you know, but Tim Bankston, man, he was a basketball player. Like, he could have very easily fit into that group of Chicago athletes who could have had extended NBA careers. I don't want to say that he had some kind of knee thing or anything like that, but I can't remember the reason why his career wasn't longer. But I'm not looking at notes or none of that. I'm just speaking from what I remember about him. Going to Chicago Vocational, the Simeon Wolverines were a problem. And every time they came to the gym, it was like, oh, Lord, here we go. And Tim Bankston was a dog, man. He was a baller. From what I understand, I didn't know him like that. From what I understand, he was a very nice dude. He went on to coach Thornton Fractional North. I'm sorry, is it TF North or TF South? I want to make sure I have it right because I don't want to misrepresent. And if you give me a second, I will get it right. I know that a lot of people that I know knew him. He was, here's the story from the Chicago Tribune, just so we can clear it up. And what did it for me is when they say the story starts out, a 60-year-old man. I just turned 59. I forget, man, my age group is getting older. And that was alarming when I heard it before I heard, when I was texted, I'm like, he's got to be 60. And every story I've read since then starts out the same way. And it's not old either. And that also is troubling. A 60-year-old man fatally shot on the city's south side Wednesday morning has been identified as a beloved high school basketball court coach, according to officials and loved ones. Tim Bankston, a local basketball star who led Chicago's Simeon Career Academy to a state title back in the 80s and went on to coach at Thornton Fractional North in Calumet City, was found with a gunshot wound. Again, a very, very nice dude, from what I understand. I just remember him being that guy. And again, as much as it may have been Ben Wilson's team, it was certainly, to me, Tim Bankston was the problem. Every time they came to the gym, if you watched them play in state finals, you saw them play, saw Simeon play against anybody, Tim Bankston was in the conversation. So this is sad that this man was gunned down like that. His kids that he's taught as a coach, it's sad that their mentor is gone. We got to do better. This conversation continues and we'll go into the smash and grabs that happened at Brown Sugar Bakery. But I just wanted to make sure that for now, remembering Tim Bankston and giving him his proper acknowledgement, sad to hear that. I know plenty of people who knew him. And so I feel a certain way today, and I hope that you find some comfort, however you can find it. It's WLPNLP and HD1 Chicago 105.5 FM Lumber Radio. It's news from the service entrance, the radio show. Rest well.

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It's the last show of season 25. We will be gone the month of August, coming back on September the 10th. So I thought I'd play some tunes that I really like, that I want to hear. So, you know, you deal with it. You'll be fine. Here are the Spinners, the Detroit Spinners, WLPNLP Chicago.

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It's news from the service entrance, the radio show. Thank you, thank you, thank you. Before that, my man, Wyatt Waddell. Come on, y'all. It's my dude. Wyatt out here doing it, man. He's on a mini tour. Got his band going. That was I Saw the Light by Wyatt Waddell, by the way. This dude came to the Salt Shed. Listen to me. Jack White. I don't think we having a real conversation about how dope Jack White is. I'll be on the island. That's fine. Jack White. Yeah. Kind of earned that. It's new music. It is from the album Frozen Charlotte. This is called God and the Broken Ribs. And if Jack White comes to your town, make it your business. You know what I'm saying? Here we go. God and the Broken Ribs. New Jack White. News from the service entrance. The radio show. He said. I was right. There it is. Ah. In HD, no less.

0: The only way I can describe it where you will get where I'm coming from, imagine you go see your favorite rapper and all he has is a DJ, and the DJ has two turntables and he's got vinyl. Jack White had a drummer, Cat playing the B3 Hammond, a bass player, and he played guitar. That was it. It was clean. I know it's people who work at the shed that are like, Mario, shut up about, man, that show was so good. That was such a good show. I mean it. That was a good show. Yep. I didn't know. I mean, I dig them and always have kind of dug them. But I did. And then he did Seven Nation Army as his last song, and that was bananas. People were leaving, singing. It was a thing. That was quite the event. I'm glad I was there for that. That was all right. This won't take long. Mitch McConnell's dead. And there's no one saying it. And unless it's happened and I've missed it today since I've been on the air, he's been gone for a minute. And if he isn't gone, he's attached to a machine. And the idea that these people who work for him are continuing to get paid to work for him, and the Senate is without a vote because he can't be at two places at once. He can't do rehab. And stop it, y'all. You know how these things turn into WTFs? It's because people aren't stupid. That's all. Just people aren't dumb. Everybody can see it. It's okay. Just say it. The end is coming for them, and they know it. So they're doing all of the things. This war that won't end, it's a lot of everything. Don't believe the hype, man. That's all I can say. Do not refuse to do it. Don't let them get you. Don't believe the hype. Just don't. Terrible policy. All right, it's time to roll this thing. Hey, thanks for listening to the first hour of the show, too. The replay is on Friday at 1 p.m. And thank you for listening to the first hour of the show. You have a great day now. All right, bye-bye now. All right, bye-bye now. Bye-bye. Hey, it's WLPNLP and HD1 Chicago, 105.5 FM.
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2: 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I'm super happy to be back. We're finally back this month. They had a crazy month at Lumpin' last month. I'm glad they were able to save the world, man.
3: I think everybody in Chicago had a crazy month with all these storms and heat waves. Seriously. And I think it had knocked the Wi-Fi out here, right?
2: Yeah, man. It's wild, man. The South Side got smashed. I'm grateful that everybody's all right.
3: Welcome to Chicago.
2: You know it, man. Well, this month, we're going to keep it straightforward. We have a lot of dope tunes to play for y'all today. I have a lot of cool cats from the community. I have cats from all over, so I'm super excited to dive into some really dope music. But I got to ask Miss B4 Lasers, man, how you feeling? How you doing?
3: I'm feeling good. One thing I want to say, this show right here, our second show, mm-hmm. is dedicated to y'all.
2: Really
3: the
2: is.
3: Beat makers, the producers.
2: Yes.
3: Without y'all, the music doesn't exist.
2: No, it does not. No, it doesn't, man. Well, I won't take up a lot of time. We'll talk about some other upcoming events and all the jazz and stuff that we got flowing in a little bit. But to kick things off and get straight to it, I'm going to kick it off with a record from my guy, Jackson Shepherd, man. Really amazing jazz musician out of Chicago. Recently moved out to L.A., he has a record called Orchard Time Lapse from his album Say Yes to What Is. I hope y'all enjoy.

That right there was an amazing record, like I said, by my homie Jackson Shepherd, fire producer out of Chicago, man. One of my favorite jazz musicians. I've seen Bro live a magnitude of times, and he's forever inspiring, man. We're going to get into the next record I have by the artists Tensei, Manthine, and Kramer. This joint is called Stoned in a Temple.

0: Man, I'm telling you, Chicago has one of the dopest music scenes.
1: Very creative.
0: Out there, yeah. That was, like I said, I was in the jazz bag a little bit today, you know?
1: Yeah, you were.
0: Stone in the Temple, Tensei, Manthean, and Kramer coming out of Chicago. Super fire musicians.
1: Chi-Town.
0: Yeah, Tensei and Friends. It's a collection of work by Chicago-based musicians and extended family since 2010, it says. Super dope, man. Next up, I have a record called Marigold. It's off the album Flowers by Nicholas Isaiah. Nicholas Isaiah is hailing from, it looks like, Waukegan, Illinois.
1: Hey, Walk Town.
0: Let's get into it. I hope y'all enjoy, baby.

legend himself, Radius. With a record called Free Jazz from a Black Box, off one of my favorite albums, Infinite Roots Volume 2, True Groove and Love, baby.

0: my brother Radius, man. That cat, he was just in where was he at? I think he was
1: all
0: just
1: over
0: in,
1: the world.
0: Yeah, he's always all over the place. He was in Europe somewhere for
1: he was in some country.
0: He was in some country playing.
1: He's
0: live.
1: Back now though, right?
0: Yeah, he's back now. Shout out to him. Always working. Electronic Buffet is back in effect. It's a really dope opportunity if you're into electronic music and you want to find some stuff to listen to. Suggest, you know,
1: check them out. Slide
0: by. Checking them out, man. We had Beatmaker's Toolbox last month.
1: We did.
0: Really, really awesome experience getting
1: kind
0: to sit down with
1: amazing.
0: The kids. You know, teaching how to the art of sampling, making beats. Shout out to Ableton. You know, that was
1: shout out to the weather for not cooperating.
0: Yeah, it rained.
1: Shout out
0: on
1: to the kids for not caring one bit.
0: They didn't at all. They were like, can we set up somewhere else
1: right
0: now? So
1: they're like, okay, so where do we go and put our stuff now?
0: Big love to Albany Park, Jensen Park, man. Nick in the Chicago Park
1: night
0: district.
1: Out in
0: they're
1: the
0: cool
1: park.
0: People, man. Yeah, Night Out in the Park is one of the greatest series in the city. Make sure you tap in with it if you got some time, if that's something that you think you might be into. Well,
1: what we got up next?
0: Next up, I got multi-instrumentalist Take Leave, hailing off the label Project Moon Circle, one of my favorite records probably of all time. It goes by the name Soul Food off of his album Belonging. I hope it's something that y'all enjoy. I definitely think it will be. Let's get into it.

0: that right there was, like I said, the legendary Take Leave with one of my favorite labels, electronic music labels, Project Moon Circle out of Berlin. Super fire. Well, before we keep diving into more tunes today, like my wife said earlier, this is about the artists, it's about the producers this month.
1: That's right.
0: On this edition here, and we're just glad to be back and just glad to bring good vibes to the airwaves. We have our good old break for just a moment, so I hope you have some time to check these out real easy, and we'll be right back.
2: Debido a las amenazas heredadas y aplicación de la ley de inmigración en Chicago, la Coalición de Illinois por los Derechos de Inmigrantes y Refugiados aconseja a todos los residentes no abrir la puerta a los oficiales de inmigración, no discutir el estatus migratorio con ningún oficial de la ley y no firmar nada que no entiendan. 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
0: We are back, baby. Hey. From the heart of Chicago's beat scene. This is Peace.
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0: 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I gotta make a jiggle for it. That's gonna be fire one of these days. We'll keep the flows rolling. We'll keep the beats rolling. Next up is probably a lot of us producers. It's one of our favorite. It's your producer's favorite producer, man. People can say what they want, but they know it's the truth, man. Next up, we got a record by Knowledge, the legend, hailing out of Cali. It's called Do For Love. It's one of my favorite remixes, too, so I hope y'all enjoy. Let's slide into it.

0: smoking.
1: Thank you.
2: Wow. Oh
0: God. Smoking.
1: Salawat po.
3: That right there was the homie Knowledge.
4: That caught me off guard. Oh, yeah. I was like, wait, what's the song about?
3: Next up right here, man, in the cut is an artist hailing out of Wisconsin. I remember I came across her digging through Bandcamp, just trying to find good vibes, good things to listen to. I love to find undiscovered music, undiscovered musicians.
4: Wisconsin?
3: Yeah, way up there, too. I'm talking like past Madison, far, way up north.
4: Like how many hours away?
3: A few, like four, maybe five.
4: Oh,
3: so,
4: that's not bad.
3: She goes by the name Allie Dash. And this was her record, Romantic Words, off the album The Phone Booth.

0: That right there was Allie Dash with the record Romantic Words off her album Phone Booth. There's so much good music out today. It's crazy.
1: Telling you, you're like a hidden A&R. You find everything.
0: Need to start a label. I was curious. I wanted to ask you, my love. What's something you feel like we've learned from each other this year? What's something that you feel like we've learned from each other that you've been loving?
1: That's easy. Nothing can knock us down.
0: Yeah. That's a good one. Nothing.
1: We've been through more people go through in a lifetime.
0: Yeah, that's very true.
1: Nothing has kept us down. We keep going.
0: Man, I love that. Something that I've learned from you this year that I'm still trying to push for and grind for is to have a bigger dream.
1: That's right.
0: Have a bigger landscape, like something that, like, build that, you know what I mean? I can reach anything I try to reach. You can do anything that you want to do.
1: Yep. They always say, if you can see it, if you can imagine it, if you feel it, you can get it. You can do it.
0: That's right.
1: There's no question.
0: I love that, man.
1: No matter what no one tells you, no matter what your brain is telling you, because a lot of people have this self-sabotage thing going on, and it's like, let that go. You can do it.
0: On the real.
1: You can do anything you want to do. Now, I'm not saying it's going to be easy, because trust, it is not.
0: No, it's not.
1: But you can definitely do it. Just don't. One thing I realize about successful people, the only difference between them and unsuccessful people, they just didn't give up.
0: Yeah. And they just kept going. Do it again.
1: Oh, okay, I failed. Okay, you know what? I'm going to do it like this. Oh, you know what? That didn't work. Okay, I'm going to do it like that. Like, yep. They just kept going.
0: Learn from your mistakes until
1: it worked. Look at Carisha. Young Miami, spin that.
0: Yeah.
1: Like, let's be serious.
0: It's a hit.
1: Haters. No one had any faith in her. That girl kept going.
0: That's crazy.
1: And she's number one now.
0: I know. Won awards. It's beautiful. Yep. Shout out to Young Miami out here winning, doing the thing for the ladies, man.
1: Yep.
0: And if there's one, I'll go on to the next record on this, man. Something that's been sticking with me a lot lately, and even coming in this morning to get this episode done. You know, Do It Tired. Do It Tired is a saying that the wife's been shooting out lately. That has been something that's been on my mind.
1: We gotta do it tired.
0: You gotta do it tired. That's a strong one. So, on that note, I'm gonna get into this next record. This band, I believe it's a 3 or 4 piece band out of Racine, Wisconsin. Like I said, I'll just be digging for undiscovered records that I feel like just slip the airwaves that should be here. We all producers, we all creatives and musicians. I'm just glad to be able to put on so many friends, family, and people that I admire. So this is Case with a record called Appleton 12 off their album The Proof. Hope y'all enjoy.

That right there was Appleton 12 off the album The Proof by Case. Next up, we got my brother O. Ricky. Just one loop away.

0: Go ahead, do what you was doing.
1: I'm just one moment away. It's too far away.
0: Shout out Ricky, California's finest.
1: Yes, sir.
0: Shout out his wife, Lindsay. Yes, shout them out for being new parents last year.
1: Big love, man. That's my brother, man. One of my biggest inspirations in this whole thing, dog. For real, man. Oh, Ricky, my boy. I'm glad that you made it back home from, I think they were in London, right?
0: Listen.
1: Or Paris or something.
0: The countries they go to, I don't know.
1: They'd be all over, man. That's that life. But I'm glad that they made it back home safe, just chilling with the baby.
0: That's right.
1: On his guitar nowadays.
0: Oh.
1: But Ricky is one of my favorite producers in this space, this beat maker.
0: He's definitely talented, definitely. You know?
1: I wanted to ask you too, baby, why do you feel like independent beat makers are thriving right now?
0: Honestly, I think because of social media.
1: Facts.
0: I think social media has made our life, it's like a double-edged sword. Yeah. You know, it's like, it's good, it's bad, you know, it's everything in between, but you can really use it to your advantage.
1: I think a lot of us have been, man, and I think that independent beat makers right now are thriving just because we refuse to just give up. We've really been refusing and just continuing to put out music, continuing to build new fans and try to build fan bases. It's something, I feel like it's really like a new space a lot of us are in when it comes to that.
0: Yeah.
1: Because we're used to just being in our rooms, being in our basements, being away from everybody and just being a closed shell, you know. But with social media and now with so many opportunities, like in different cities with different open auxes and beat shows and curated shows and
0: yeah, I was just thinking, like, look at all the shows you do and all the people you've been bringing from different states.
1: Just putting on.
0: I mean, you brought somebody from Canada.
1: Shout out to
0: like,
1: Gree.
0: Without social media, you wouldn't even have the chance to know these people, you know?
1: Oh, yeah, 100%.
0: It's wild.
1: You can put all the work in that you want, but you got to network, man.
0: Yeah.
1: You know? So, speaking of networking, we got another one of the young homies, man, right here from Chicago. Southside beast, if you ask me.
0: The young bull.
1: We got my boy Yuli with a record called Freights Part 1 off his album Crates. Let's get into another dig, shall we?

0: That kid Yuli, man. That kid Yuli is one of those ones, man. Definitely. Seriously.
1: Definitely.
0: Seriously, bro's really put in he puts in a lot of work. He releases a lot of music. I'm not gonna say just content. He's kind of low key when it comes to that, but when it comes to like putting together projects and really putting out really, really good high quality bodies of work, man, him and Dusk, they're cousins for those that don't know. But they are really a force to be reckoned with.
1: I always think they're like uncle and nephew. I don't
0: know why. That's too cut up, man.
1: What we got next?
0: Man, I've been able to dig and put together a super dope crate for y'all today.
1: If you hear me asking him what we got next, it's because I wanted to be surprised. Yes. I told him, don't play me all the songs he picked. He picked a lot of songs. A
0: lot of songs. But I have a lot of good music, I feel. So next up is one of my... And if you do follow or are part of my feed on Bandcamp at all, you have three albums that you're able to select, Max, that kind of like you're recommending or something like that, right? I labeled it as music that changed my life.
1: Oh, wow.
0: This is one of those records that changed my entire life, and I'm very happy to be able to play it for y'all today. It's by an artist out of Russia. His name is Long Arm. This is off the label Project Moon Circle. The song is called The Roots, and this is off his album The Branches. I hope you enjoy.

0: That right there was Long Arm, The Roots, off his album, The Branches. One of my favorite tracks of all time. That album in general is one of my favorites. Changed my life. Remember, wow. Back when I was a cook, I used to just be in the kitchen early, early morning, doing it tired.
1: That's right.
0: But I have that in my earbuds, man, an album in my earbuds, just cooking up, making some stuff.
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0: Straight into it?
1: Yes.
0: Straight back to it? All right,
1: very
0: again.
1: Excited for this next person.
0: Oh, this is my big dog, man. My boy hailing out of, they call it, I don't know, I think it's the Beat City or the Beat Capital or something like that. But out of Sacramento, Sac Town, this is the big dog, man. This is DiBiase with a record called No Shame off his album 48. Let's ride.

0: that right there was my big dog, DiBiase. You know we love you, brother, out here in Chicago, man.
1: Shout out DiBiase. Yeah. Him and Mons Rock is doing with Flipper Beat Club.
0: Yeah. If you're into making beats and that's something you might like, make sure you tap in with Flipper Beat Club at some point. Next up, we got Quick Quack. Speaking of Mons Rock, by the homie Mons Rock off his album Like and Love. Let's dive into some more

0: there was my dog, man. That was Mons Rock, man. What a slapper, man. These guys, dog.
1: Big Mons, not the little.
0: Big Mons, not the little. They never cease to amaze me, man, with the quality of work they're putting out. I believe he put out he also dropped a record with Non Fiero and Big Daddy Chop lately. Can't remember the name off the top of my head.
1: I remember when those guys came out here and they shut the living listening party down.
0: Man. Oh,
1: how many
0: man.
1: Of them came from Sacramento? Like five?
0: Five or six. Something like that.
1: Every last one of those guys were talented.
0: Super talented, man.
1: I remember looking out in the crowd and everybody was just like, what? Who is this?

0: They really put in.
1: They did.
0: Yeah, man. I'm trying to see if I could find it real quick. What the name of that album is, man. It just dropped from him, man. It's
1: he could have just went on his Instagram.
0: Medalia 2. So make sure you tap in, man. Medalia 2 is a good one. If that's something you're into and you like hip hop.
1: I mean, if you like good beats.
0: Yeah, and you like good music, it's definitely something you're gonna enjoy. So let's see who we got in the queue. Oh, I got my brother, man. We got Billy the Kid. I got a couple records from him. Off his album Midnight Illusions, we got Nouveau Richie and Vanity. This is by the homie Billy the Kid. Let's get into it, brother.

0: Nation. I'm
1: about to shout out the absolute legend, Miss Stephanie in the building.
2: Hey.
1: And I'm so happy that she's here with us, man, for a moment.
2: Say hi, Stephanie.
1: Stay high. You got to stay high. man, life. 10 years at Lumpin', man. It's a beautiful thing, man.
2: Shout out Lumpin'.
1: For real, man. They make the world go round. And I'm just I'm grateful to be able to be here.
2: Yes, we are.
1: Be able to bring such dope music to the airwaves and continue to put the friends and family and distant family and on and let people hear just good music. So speaking of that, we got my brother coming all the way from Boston. It's my boy Pete Mack. With a record called Somebody off his 30 for 30, the beat tape. Let's get into it.

0: What if I told you that one man's ego could reach heights that even Michael Jordan couldn't touch?
1: Wait, I was like, what?
2: Yeah, man, what if I told you that, man? What if I told you that? And that right there was my brother Pete Mack off his 30 for 30, the beat tape, joint called Somebody. Next up in the chamber here, man, we got one of my good homies. Spent a lot of time, one of my original inspirations in this music scene and beat scene and just creating in general in the music space. It's my boy Nicholas J with a record called Joyride, featuring his brother AD the Architect off an album called The Demolition Mixtape, man.
1: Where are they from?
2: This is from Kenosha. This is old Kenosha Stomping
1: Your
2: Ground.
1: Your old Stomping Ground. Records right here. K-Town.
2: You know it, and I hope y'all enjoy. I know y'all going to enjoy because I was riding around the K to this one right here, man. This is Joyride. Check it out.

0: that still, right?
1: Got me up here crip walking. Oh, okay.
0: She's the walking legend. She got on blue shoes today and everything.
1: Hello, purse, jewelry.
0: Let's see, man. That was my homie Nicholas J with the record Joyride off his first mixtape, man. Demolition mixtape, man, which is a demo.
1: What year was that?
0: Demolition, if you get it.
1: Right.
0: What year was that? Oh, man, that would have been, let's see here, man.
1: You don't know. It's okay.
0: I'm gonna tell you, I'm already there. That was 2010.
1: Oh.
0: Yeah. And I was listening to that before 2010. So
1: of course.
0: Crazy, right? Next record we got coming in is the homie Kangstro, man. My boy Kangstro with
1: Detroit's finest
0: with Is She God Sent off his album Allure. Super fire. My boy always has the knocking drums too, so I'm excited for this one, man. Hope y'all enjoy. Let's ride.
2: I just want you to know your whole being is.

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0: heart and mind, baby, follow it.
1: That right there was the homie Kangstro with, like I said, one of my favorite records too, man. Is She Godsent off the album Allure. That guy is a very hardworking man. He's always out here driving all the way out from Kenosha or driving out from Detroit.
2: Is to that be a not part of wild? The scene.
1: Yes, my boy never. He be at Ground Waves consistently over and over and over again. That boy is one of my faves, man, and for good reason. He puts the work in, you know. He really, really does.
2: I heard we got the one and only coming up.
1: Ha ha! Yeah, we got myself, man, Before Lasers with the record Cry Together off off my album Growing Pains.
2: That's my husband.
1: Hey, that's my, y'all better stop playing with my husband. Let's get into it.

0: And that's your boy B4 Lasers.
1: With the man, the myth, the legend in the making.
0: Yeah, too funny. With the record Cry Together. You can find that on the album Growing Pains. If you're into instrumental hip hop, good jazz, good jazzy flips, soulful flips, chops, and all that good jazz.
1: You want to know what's so funny to me?
0: What's up?
1: You are one of the most humble people I've ever met in my life. You do more than anybody else I know. And you don't never pop your stuff. Nah. But don't worry, that's what I'm here for.
0: That's what she, that's I'm gonna job.
1: Pop it. I'm gonna pop it.
0: That's what I hired you for. 9 to 5.
1: Hello.
0: Weekends included.
1: Right.
0: Well, speaking of hardworking individuals, man, this next record I have for y'all tonight or today, so tonight, just like I don't even know what time it is.
1: Because we're tired.
0: Do it tired. It's called Merry-Go-Round. It's a remix of Music's Merry-Go-Round. It's a deep Afro house edit by my homie Otez. He goes by Pushing Soul Collective. You can find this off his album B-Sides, V3. I really think it's going to be something y'all going to love, man. This is a long play, so I hope y'all enjoy it. Let's get into it.

0: That was my brother, Pushing Soul Collective, with the record Merry Go Round, Deep Afro Edit.
1: That was nice.
0: From his album B-Sides.
1: Had me here working out. Ooh.
0: Hello. You say that again. Boy is a beast. Shout out my brother Otez, man. One of the hardest working cats. I know for sure, man. He really puts the work in. Well, we'll keep the vibes and the quality fire bops going, man. We got our break before we do that. Gotcha.
1: I'm like, sir, what are you doing?
0: We got to take a break. Y'all were ready, huh? Y'all were ready for some slaps? Well,
1: AKA, he wasn't ready.
0: That's what she's here for. So we'll be right back in a minute. Sit tight, buckle up, see you soon.
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0: 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We're gonna get into some. Yeah, I got a few more joints here to round out the episode. Just bringing things full circle. We're gonna kick it off here with my brother Fernando Bounce. He just dropped his new album Heat Check 2. This is one of my favorite songs off that entire tape. This is called Strong Spirit. I hope y'all enjoy it as much as I did, baby. Let's get into it.

0: That right there was my brother Fernando Bounce with the record Strong Spirit off his new album Heat Check 2. So definitely make sure if you are into that, you know, go find it.
1: Fernando Bounce has been heat worthy for a very long time.
0: Oh, definitely.
1: Remember when he won my sample flip challenge?
0: I do, man.
1: He was amazing. That was like, what, 2 years ago?
0: Something like that, yeah.
1: Gotten better and better and better. Like, for real. He's amazing.
0: He takes that 404 art very, very seriously.
1: Definitely. Shout out you, buddy.
0: You know it. Now, speaking of other cats that use that 404 very seriously, next up is my brother Going Somewhere.
1: Going where?
0: Somewhere.
1: Going where?
0: Somewhere yonder. With a record called Lou, quote-unquote Receipts, off his album Exposed. Let's slide to that, man. Let's see what he got.
2: Welcome. So business came up, I gotta have it. So we're gonna have to put a college trip on hold.

0: That right there was my brother going somewhere, man. Between him and Dandelion and that dude Nate, them boys, man, the Three Musketeers. Definitely. Chicago beat scene is always putting in good work, man, making good music, good beats for your soul, for real. Always on some fly stuff, you know?
1: Yes.
0: Speaking of fly, you know, I got some miles that I'm about to cash in because next up is my brother Frequently Flyer.
1: Number one supporter Frequently Flyer.
0: Seriously.
1: Always, man. Down to help Frequently Flyer.
0: Always, man.
1: Greatest dad Frequently Flyer.
0: Hello. Say that again. Such a good clock dad. Clock it. As the ladies
1: the
0: say.
1: As the girls say, clock it.
0: Clock it. You know, wild. My brother rocked Logan Square Arts Fest with us. Ooh, yes. You okay?
1: Yes.
0: You rocked Logan Square Arts Fest with us this past month, which was a super, super cool opportunity. And you can always catch him at Flip a Beat Club, man. You know, the wizard behind the camera, capturing everything. So, yo, Freak, this one for you, my brother, and my co-captain. That's right. You know, my brother's always holding it down like balloon strings. So, yo, Freak, this one for you, my boy. This is Pisces. Wait, P-I-S-C-E-S. It's not Pisces, is it? It's Pisces, right?
1: Wait, what is it?
0: P-I-S. CES.
1: Pisces. Yeah, Pisces.
0: That's Pisces? Pisces.
1: I can't see it.
0: Yeah, right, see the pieces of Pisces. Sorry if I'm... Anyways, it's off his album, One Night Only. That's what I said to it. I was
1: help
0: just
1: me,
0: reading.
1: Guys. Help me. I can't with him.
0: Shout out to my brother, Frequently Flyer, man. Let's get into it, dog. It's one of my favorite joints, baby. It's that groove.

0: right. I told you that was that groove, man. I'm sure I poured up a cup of tea to that in the meantime.
1: Groovy, baby.
0: You know what I mean? That was my brother Frequently Flyer with the record called, I think it's Pieces, but or Pisces. I don't know. P-I-S-E-S. You can find that on his album, One Night Only.
1: Yeah.
0: Did it again. I just don't know.
1: I can't. Somebody come get me. It's too early for this.
0: I need...
1: Help.
0: I need a coffee. Anywho, here in the city with us as well, he just played the last Open Swim Super Fire set. Also saw him at Mod Bang last month. My brother Randall Bravery. We both hailing out of Kenosha, Wisconsin, but we out here in the city holding it down.
1: Did he do Lattes and Loops?
0: Yes.
1: Oh,
0: he
1: okay.
0: did
1: I
0: do Lattes
1: him.
0: And Loops as well. Randall Bravery is super fire. This is a joint called Sweet Tea. This is actually one of my favorites off his album, Looking for Black Soap. So I hope y'all enjoy. Let's get into it.

0: my brother Randall Bravery. Fire record, man. I'm telling you, man, there's so much good music out here in the world. That was Sweet Tea off his tape, Looking for Black Soap.
1: If y'all only knew, my mind is telling me to do ad libs, but I won't. I want to be like, brave one.
0: No. You are a nut. She makes my world fun, man. That's why you're getting B4 Lasers and Unique Monique, a.k.a. Mrs. B4 Lasers.
1: The one and only. Don't get it twisted.
0: Talk about ad-libbing. I've been ad-libbing that line for you all day. You've been missing that one. I got you. But I got your back like chiropractic.
1: Teamwork. Teamwork. I'm tired. Hey, it's too early. I'm not an early girl.
0: Hey, no, you're not.
1: I don't get up in the morning. That's not my ministry.
0: Well, we're here today. To hold it down.
1: Just for you, buddy.
0: Well, hey, next up
1: I would have did this at 3 p.m.
0: You're too cut up. Next up is your homegirl, man, Ellie Rezor.
1: Hey.
0: With a joint called Grapefruit off her album And So It Begins, the mini tape. Let's ride.
2: This is Grapefruit.

0: That is one of my favorite records from her, man. Ellie's been putting in a lot of work out here in the scene.
1: Definitely.
0: Seriously, man. So that was a well-deserved play.
1: I really wish y'all could see behind the scenes and see how my husband keeps throwing me under the bus. But, you know, it's okay.
0: There's nothing but love, though. I didn't know I was doing that. I'm so sorry.
1: Oh, please.
0: Love bug.
1: That man be like, all right, one and two, you ready? What?
0: I'll be like, get it together.
1: But who's next?
0: Do you feel the love?
1: I feel the love.
0: Do you feel how much I care for you, my baby?
1: I do.
0: Good. Because this next record is Feels Like, featuring Believe off the album Flow Heart by the one and only.
1: I saw what you did.
0: Came all the way here to rock with us at the Live and Listening Party. This is the legendary Stacey Epps. I know y'all gonna love this because we all do. Stacey, we love you, sis. Let's get it.

0: Stacey Epps, y'all, man, with one of my favorite joints ever. Feels like I've played that record an unhealthy amount of times.
1: Definitely. Shout her out for coming and performing at the Living Listening Party.
0: Yes.
1: That was like the highlight of the year.
0: I'm telling you, man. And she did some unreleased verse of no one ever knew existed. It just went crazy and the whole crowd just lost
1: their mind. Just understand that lady came and set the tone.
0: Really did.
1: Like, she came through with incense. She did a prayer. Yes. Like, I was just like, yes, please, go. Do.
0: The floor is yours.
1: It was an amazing experience.
0: It really was. It really was. You know, I really, and shout out, man, Osman is also one that made the whole thing happen.
1: Yes.
0: Yes. Hit me up, man, and I was like, Stacey would love to come out to Chicago and connect with y'all. And he was like, I see what you're doing.
1: How did he even know? That's what I'm saying. Media, the internet social is media. Crazy.
0: That's what I'm saying. It was crazy. It was really one of those times, man. It was one of those things, man.
1: How do we know somebody who knows Stacey Epps? Like, that's crazy.
0: It's crazy. I'm telling you, man. So I love everything, man. I love every... all these moments. When I say I love everything, I love all these moments that I've been able to live through. Definitely. And experience with you.
1: Definitely.
0: You know, and now we even get to talk about these times and these moments, man.
1: And we're literally just getting started.
0: I know. It's the beginning.
1: Crazy.
0: In the beginning. Y'all don't know that's inside. We'll talk about that one day. Well, I got two records left in the queue for y'all, man. I appreciate y'all for rocking with us for these 2 hours here.
1: Appreciate y'all putting out the music.
0: Yeah, that too, man. And all the artists and creators and collectives across the Midwest, the globe, all over the place that have been, if it wasn't for y'all, we wouldn't be here today. So thank you very much. You know, I appreciate everything y'all do. And speaking of everything that y'all do and everything that I do and we do, this joint is called Everything I Do. It's by Quan Lee. It's off his album, Blazed and Confused. And I know that y'all going to enjoy this, man. Let's ride into it. Let's go, baby.

0: My boy Quan Lee. What a record, man.
1: Very nice.
0: I'm telling you, the bounce, dog. He always says that he's one of the best to do it. And I see it, bro. Keep putting in the work. Keep putting in the grind. Because that's what this is all about, man. Like I said, this has been one heck of an episode. Just hanging out with the wifey, playing good music, playing good vibes.
1: Speaking of work.
0: Yes.
1: Speaking of grind, let's talk about what you got coming up for July.
0: Oh, man.
1: Do you know?
0: Let's see. Yes.
1: Do you remember?
0: I do.
1: Let's see. You got the Taste of Chicago on the 8th, the 9th, the 10th. You got B4 Lasers and Friends on the 12th. You got Windy City Smokeout on the 13th. You got Beatmakers Toolbox on the 16th with Night Out in the Park.
0: Mm-hmm.
1: You got a private B-Day event on the 17th. You got the Silver Room Block Party at the Salt Shed with Beatmakers Toolbox on the 18th.
0: Mm-hmm.
1: Then you have, of course, Peace, Love, and Beats, July 19th. You hear us right now.
0: Yes, you do.
1: On the 25th, you got Lattes and Loops at the one and only Nighthawk. Then on the same day.
0: You catch me at the Wicker Park Block.
1: How is this going to work?
0: Yes.
1: I don't know, but okay.
0: So and
1: then on the 29th, Ground Waves.
0: We're back at Ground Waves.
1: With Merz and Tom.
0: Shout out right here at Co-Prosperity Sphere.
1: Yep. And then, wait a minute. I skipped one. Hold on. Wait a minute. The 23rd, you're doing the audio for Open Swim.
0: Oh, yeah. That's
1: hello. With our brother Slot.
0: You love those good slaps, you can catch us there too if it's something that you might be interested in too.
1: And then on the 31st, Open Beats with Fest and DJ Uncle
0: L. Oh man, they're my brothers too. We got a lot going on this month.
1: Pray for us.
0: Yes, but you can catch us. You can catch us outside. Hashtag follow the producer, man. Let's see. How much time we got left on that clock, baby?
1: 2 minutes.
0: Well, then I leave on this joint. This is by my brother Wavy Bagels. This record is called Fly. Everybody have a good day. Get home safely. And continue to be great. And always remember, this is peace.
1: Love.
0: And beats with your boy B4 Lasers.
1: And your girl Unique Monique, a.k.a. Mrs. B4 Lasers.
0: I knew she wasn't going to let me get it in this time.

0: With threats of raids and immigration enforcement in Chicago, know that we all have rights, regardless of immigration status. You have the right to remain silent. You have the right to refuse entry to your home without a warrant signed by a judge. You have the right to speak to a lawyer. Do not sign anything you do not understand. The best way to defend our community is by knowing and defending our rights. This public service announcement was brought to you by Lumpen Radio.
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So stick along for the ride. We have a special guest co-host today, Hector Ivan Garcia from the Polygoons comic book series, as well as frontman for the band Descarga, among other things. He also forms part of Enchufate, and he'll be joining us in a couple of minutes. Also at 5 o'clock, the Ishti Collective joins us. They are celebrating their 10th anniversary. I want to know everything, what's new, what isn't, what has been left behind, all the good stuff, and how are they celebrating? We want to know all the details, who's going to be joining the celebrations, and more. Let's play something a little old to get us warmed up here on Enchufate. This is Via New York. Hope you enjoy it. 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

0: You're tuned in to Enchufate on Lumpen Radio, El Ritmo de Verdad, Lego. That line, what would you think it says, co-host Hector Ivan Garcia?
1: Howdy, gang.
0: Welcome.
1: I never really quite, maybe I just didn't stop to break it down, but maybe it's the way she's pronouncing the word. But I always thought it was like muévete or something, like move yourself, but it is
0: move yourself, muévete.
1: But she's saying muévete, right?
0: Yes.
1: Yeah, but it doesn't sound like muévete. Or move that thing. I don't know what I thought. Okay.
0: Maybe not that. So how are you?
1: Good.
0: Enjoying the world?
1: Yes, enjoying the summer and this lovely weather.
0: What did you do today?
1: Today was action-packed. I went climbing. I don't know if anybody has picked up the sport of climbing in indoor gyms. They're really fun. And it's also known as bouldering.
0: I think you have an advantage, though, for several reasons. One is that you are slender, you're tall, and you have long fingers.
1: That's interesting that you say that, because everybody I tell that I'm doing that always has some BS excuse as to why they couldn't or wouldn't or shouldn't, or their age or something.
0: I would like to try it, but I don't think I could hang on to
1: they're called problems, actually. The way that you climb up the wall, they're color coordinated, and they are in like V1 through, I don't even know, but there's intro ones, and even the intro ones are doable for just about anybody. So they're worth taking a gander at. And if anybody wants to hang out with me to go climb, let me know. I get one guest pass a month. So
0: I would like to go for the intro, because I think it'll be interesting. And also, you have to be very focused. Yes.
1: That's
0: can you be introspective while you're doing that?
1: 100%. I think it's what makes my brain smile is the fact that it's very cerebral. Like, you have to look at the way you're going to go up there and then think about, oh my God, I'm going to put my foot here, my hand goes there. But the reality is, like, just like Mike Tyson says, everyone's got a plan until they get punched in the face. Mm-hmm. So once you're up there, you kind of like, oh, wow, can I do that? Can I not do that? Then I think for me personally, I like to go home and I'm like, wow, I have zero strength in my toes. I've never needed them before, but here I may need them. So it does make me work on different parts of my body.
0: Nice. What have you been up to this time? You are a teacher and educator, and this is a time when educators are normally off for the summer break.
1: Yeah.
0: In addition to doing the normal summer break that you do, what other new things besides rock climbing have you been into? Any new shows? Any new bands?
1: Yeah, so lots of things are popping off. With the show that's coming up tomorrow, as a matter of fact, will be over at SoFive Indoor, or the SoFive Chicago Indoor Soccer place. The venue is like, it's going to be host to an art show that is put together by Hammerhead Tattoos over here on 18th Street in Pilsen. So the show is going to be like over 25 artists that are going to be exhibiting their 11x14 artwork. And we were just asked, because I know Ben from way back when he used to be in the band Cardoid. For those of you that have been following Rock en Español since the early 2000s. So he put together the show and asked us, hey, man, you guys want to come through and play? And I'm like, yeah, no problem. It's going to be a nice little quaint, intimate little setting in his tattoo shop. But then it got so big, they moved the location over to SoFive. So, everyone's welcome to come out. We will be performing as Descarga, a live set. However, we kind of like broke it down because we were going to do an acoustic show, just myself and the guitar player, or one of our guitar players, Everardo. And But then since they moved it, I'm like, all right, we got to get some percussion, you know, some drums. And so we kind of like beefed it up a little, but it's not our full band. But we were able to do pull up some songs that we haven't played in a while that we're bringing back. So back to those fans that have been following us since back in the day, we're going to be bringing some out of the old coffin, I suppose.
0: Wow. Mm-hmm. That's lovely.
1: Yes, good times.
0: Where can they find more info?
1: Well, you can go directly on the Hammerhead Tattoo Instagram page. It has all the information on there. You can also find us at Descarga the Band on TikTok or __Descarga__ on any of the other social media platforms.
0: Awesome. I'm going to play one of the new tracks that we were talking about earlier. On Fridays, we like to share new music. And this is actually from Los Hermanos Gutierrez. Mm-hmm. They are releasing an album called Los Ojos del Condor. And they're known for their cinematic, you know, background desert Italian film. I mean, not Italian, Italian Western movie kind of.
1: Can you call them spaghetti
0: music?
1: Westerns anymore or no?
0: Not sure.
1: I don't know.
0: But they are Swiss Ecuadorian, I believe. And however, this album is dedicated or influenced by Peru, I think, or the Andes, más bien. Not to, they will need to tell us when they come here.
1: Sure.
0: But this is Hermanos Gutierrez. Let me know what you think. You're listening to Enchufate on Lumpen Radio.

0: Gotta love that slide guitar, yeah. Steel guitar. Mm-hmm. Love it. That is new from Hermanos Gutierrez, Canto Andino. I know that people have some thoughts about them, but those are thoughts that I'm not sharing today.
1: Ow! I hit myself.
0: Sorry.
1: Wait, what are the thoughts?
0: They just have lots of thoughts.
1: Like, what kind?
0: Thoughts that shouldn't be shared right now, because that's a beautiful song. What did you think, Hector? Ivan,
1: I thought it was beautiful. Yeah, definitely. Like, yeah, Sergio Leone, like, mm-hmm. The total CinemaScope. I envisioned it. So wait, they do have visuals that back this up as well?
0: That one, yes.
1: Oh, cool. Mm-hmm. Can't wait to see it.
0: Yeah, pretty cool. They are returning to Chicago. They're going to be performing at Northerly Island on July 11th. They're opening for Jack Johnson.
1: Ooh.
0: Nice. We are going to share another new song. This is from a band that was just here recently. They are returning with, according to them, radically different second single from their forthcoming album, which is due in the fall. This is called El Reencuentro, and it's from Son Rompepera, who were recently here. Let's take a listen and let me know what you think, if you've heard of them before. You have, right, Hector?
1: I feel
0: they play the marimbas. They they brought the t-shirts up with the slogan "Cumbia is the new punk."
1: And this is the one that's going to be radically different, the one about the
0: this song that, yes.
1: Ooh, let's hear
0: it and let us know what you think. This is Enchufate on Lumpen Radio.

0: If you are just joining us, that is Son Rompepera, new song called El Reencuentro. And it says that it revisits a melody that the band first heard as children, one that would resurface years later at the end of the band's struggle with addiction. And it helped them lead into recovery and a new chapter in their lives. It says during the 90s, increased South American immigration to Mexico City helped groups like Los Askis, Grupo Saya, and Los Yairas bring Andean folk traditions into Mexico's sonidero culture, becoming staples in working class neighborhoods and street parties. The young Gama brothers, the heart of Son Rompepera, would hear these songs while riding on the old neighborhood buses, affectionately referred to as guajolotes. And Mongo Gama recalls the drivers were always listening to AM radio playing music we never heard at home. We were kids, 6 years old, hearing flutes and charangos for the first time. And even then, it felt emotional and mysterious. So that's kind of cool. What do you think, Hector?
1: Yeah, it's very different, as aforementioned. Mm-hmm. Definitely a different style. I can hear, like, from that bio piece there. But, it sends, what is their childhood? Like, they're from the 90s? Because...
0: Yeah,
1: I'm hearing like early 80s, like like scores and soundtracks to like films from that era. Like, so yeah, I know it's very nostalgic right away. And then I also, like, in the beginning, I liked I was hearing like very like 8-bit almost. Oh, yeah. Like,
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1: You're in there, but then as it kept going, it took you somewhere else. So, you know, it's an interesting, it's a very interesting piece.
0: Nice. Glad you enjoyed it. Mm-hmm. We're going to continue with music, new music. This one is from Chicago-based band Dos Santos. They will be releasing a new album in August 28th, but this song is called Money Gun. It was released yesterday, I believe. Mm-hmm. And it says, all the heart of the album is a strange and deeply personal moment. While writing one night, Alex Chavez found himself returning to a melody he couldn't place. Weeks later, while digging through archives in Texas, he realized he'd unconsciously recreated a song written and recorded by his father decades earlier. The discovery became a kind of emotional and thematic anchor for the record, with the title track Es Amor, reimagining his father's original song El Amor. The album channels that feeling of inherited memory and migration into something urgent, raw, and communal. Produced by Grammy-winning Beto Martinez, who we all know from other bands such as the Los Sundowns, Es Amor captures Dos Santos at their most immediate and alive, pulling together cumbia, son jarocho, psychedelic, rock, jazz, and Afro-Cuban rhythms into a sound that feels both deeply rooted and constantly in motion. There's a strong emotional undercurrent running through the record about love, not as abstraction or escape, but as something resilient and necessary in the face of displacement, violence, and dehumanization. It feels especially potent in the current moment without ever becoming didactic. This track is titled Money Gun, and we're going to take a listen. This is from Dos Santos from Chicago, and I'll let you know when they're playing again soon. You're listening to Enchufate on Lumpen Radio.

0: You're listening to Enchufate on Lumpen Radio. And before that, we heard from Dos Santos, Money Gun. This is from their upcoming album, an album that they've been working on for the past 5 years. It's called Es Amor, and they will be releasing it later this year. Congratulations on that. I know that we've been waiting for a bit for y'all to bring that beauty to us, Dos Santos, and so we can't wait to hear it. Coming up at 5 o'clock, we have the Ishti Collective joining us, and they're going to talk about all the good stuff they're doing right now and the celebration that's coming. Let's see, Dos Santos performing October 18th in Los Angeles and October 16th at the Polaris Hall in Portland. I know they have another gig, so you can find more information at Dos Santos Shy on Instagram for more. Let's see, we have something new from Ladrones. They are from Mexico. I think Hector, you had you saw them at some point.
1: Yes, I have. A friend of mine actually invited me to go see the show at the House of Blues. They came through on a interesting multicultural tour not too long ago, and I didn't know what to expect. He's just like, come through, check out this band. And I was like, okay, let me. And he did send me a link to one of the songs, and I was getting this very intense like fusion of rock and like, well, you'll hear it, I'm sure. You'll appreciate it when you hear it.
0: Yeah, this is from Rocio, and it's this is one of Mexico's, they are described as most innovative bands right now, known for their flow pesado, genre-bending fusion of nu metal, hip-hop with música mexicana. So yeah, so this is the release of their new single, Arriba la L, and they're going to be on tour in the U.S., and they are performing at this year's Día de los Deftones in San Diego. I heard that is a big event, so we'll see. This is Ladrones, a new single, Arriba la L.

0: Is new from Ladrones, Arriba La L. And yeah, it's perfectly described as the new metal hip hop. I don't hear the música mexicana. Maybe it's in there somewhere, but
1: yeah, definitely. Like if you see them live, obviously mm-hmm. their previous material has a lot of that. I was like, wow, interesting fusion.
0: I like it. Mm-hmm. I enjoy that kind of stuff, but we're going to move on. We had the lovely Renee Ghost here recently. She was performing at Musa's at Navy Pier. Mm-hmm. And you also got to catch her in a different environment, Hector. Why don't you tell us about that?
1: Yeah, I was able to sit in on her workshop. Basically, it was if you're a musician, you know, and you're independent, you're trying to get your stuff out there. Just some behind the scenes info, really, like what to look forward to, how to prepare yourself. And really, I think what I got from it was how to change your mind or your mentality on what is out there, right? So it's like, I don't know, because some people still have very like lofty ideas of, you know, all I need to do is get signed by a label and off I go. And, you know, it's not necessarily that way anymore, you know. And even within that idea, it's like, what are labels looking for? Those that are still looking for artists, you know. It's like, yeah, I mean, we learned a lot. I think that the takeaways were like phenomenal. Definitely tons of gold nuggets in there. I appreciated being there, and it was all at a very quaint location at Musicas. I think I'm pronouncing it correct.
0: Mosaica?
1: Moose, that one. and the people there are lovely. So we had a great time there. And look forward to going to returning there and seeing more opportunities like that. Musical showcases, you know, little exhibitions and workshops and just basically community gatherings.
0: Yeah, it was nice to see everyone come together and open up their organizational side of music, business side,
1: yeah,
0: as part of your creative side as well. So I think she mentioned how important it is, even if you don't like it, you know, it's cool, yeah, to
1: one thing
0: doing.
1: I will add is that the workshop wasn't just like, you know, talking person in the front, you know, barking a bunch of stuff at you. It was a very interactive,
0: yeah,
1: you participated, you really felt you're a piece of it. And yeah, at the end of it, where everybody's all pumped, go out there and grab the world by the tail and pull it down and put it in my pocket.
0: Yes, it felt like that. We're going to continue with new music, and we are going to play from Renee Ghost. This is her latest single, Mi Venganza Es Sonreír. She has a bunch of stuff. It's all different. So go over to her Bandcamp for more. It's R-E-N-E-E-G-O-U-S-T, Renee Ghost. This is Mi Venganza Es Sonreír, and you're listening to Enchúfate.

That's new from Renee Ghost. Mi venganza es sonreír. My vengeance is to smile. It's kind of like, you know, live well is a good vengeance. This is new from Karen y los Remedios, Creación del Universo. It's the only single out now, and it comes from ZZK Records. Karen y los Remedios unveil Creación del Universo following a brief silencio, the title of their latest album, and a period marked by collaborations with artists from across the globe. Karen y los Remedios unveil this song that transforms contemplation into movement and pushes their sound toward a brighter, more electronic and dance-driven dimension. Let me know what you think. You're listening to Enchúfate on Lumpen Radio. This is Karen y los Remedios.

All right, you're listening to Enchúfate en Lumpen Radio. That is Afro Cubanos Aquí Especial Remix. And I played it because we were just getting together and gathering our things, etc. But I want to play another new song before Ishti Collective joins us. This is from La 126. It's called Quiero Guardarte. It's a premiere here on Enchúfate on Lumpen Radio.

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3: That was new from La 126. I believe they are from Spain. It's an all-female band, and you can find more information about what they are releasing in the next coming months on their label Mushroom Pillow, which they always send us really great stuff from España. So we like what they do. And their name too, Mushroom Pillow. Sounds lovely. Welcome, Ishti Collective, to Enchufate. I just was told and informed that we have not seen each other since 2017, 18.
4: Yeah. Yeah.
3: Tell me what's been going on. Like, what? So literally when you were here the last time to now, it's actually 10 approximately, because that was the beginning.
4: Yeah. Yeah, would you say 2016 was like our informal beginning, and 2018 was like the second time we put on a big production, and a lot's happened since then.
3: First of all, how are y'all? And introduce yourselves, please.
4: Yeah. I'm good. I'm Preeti Rilapati, one part of Ishti Collective.
5: And I'm Kinnari Vora. I'm one of the co-founders with Ishti Collective, mm-hmm. along with Preeti and a small part of our bigger collective.
3: Yes.
4: Yeah.
3: When this started, did you imagine it to be where it is now, this many years later?
4: No.
3: Is that good?
4: No, it's very good.
3: Yeah.
4: It's been very, you know, it's like when we first started in 2016, honestly, we just wanted to have a space where we could create something for ourselves. And there was nothing beyond just that. 2016, I got a grant from DCase, the individual artist program, and we're like, yeah, let's do this, let's create this, let's work together. And it was just so wonderful to be in a space that was just so uplifting in any way. Like, even if I was struggling with something, or whether it was my own work or my dance, etc., like, it was just a constant, like, all right, what can we do together? And so that, like, shared support system, we were just like, okay, we just got to do this again. We got to keep working together. And then that led us to a point in 2020 where we're like, do we become a nonprofit? Do we make this for real? Like, can we actually find funding where we can actually support each other and build work together, so that we're creating an ecosystem where dance doesn't feel like it's like a us them, or it can only happen in certain spaces or ways, etc. And that's brought us to here.
5: Yeah, and here awesome. We are.
3: Yes. I'm going to ask, related to the funding, if that funding had not been granted, would things be different?
4: Probably. I'll let you go.
5: Well, I think we always had this urge to, or the desire to be in space with our friends or our dance friends. So even without funding, Preeti, we had informal, what we now call brunch and learn, where we would gather, we would gather together, and whatever skills we had, we shared over food. So even without the funding, I think we always had the means of doing it in mm-hmm. a very DIY way. I don't know if we would have gotten to where we are today without that.
4: Yeah, because that that funding definitely allowed us to pay for space. It allowed for us to bring in, you know, other people. So it wasn't just fully DIY, and it wasn't like it was a whole lot of money, but it was enough. I mean, it's not like I got paid, so because back then, DKs, you couldn't pay yourself.
3: Right.
4: But it was something enough. And then it's from there, we've just been building and creating this, like, that supportive ecosystem. And afterwards, we were just like, okay, I feel like people want to come to this. Maybe there is something here. And that led to, like, formalizing that Brunch and Learn, mm-hmm. where we would come together, we would take a class or a workshop, and then we would sit down and share a meal mm-hmm. or food and talk. And it was really beautiful how it kind of kept going. And then we just, with the funds from the first project, we just kind of kept putting it into the next project. And even in that way, we were always thinking about how do we put money aside for the mm-hmm. next, for the next. And so we've been just kind of growing slowly in that way.
3: Nice. We were just at a conference, at a workshop, Hector and I, kind of related to this and doing it yourself. For musicians, it's obviously, if you get, you know, a record label, whatever. But what about when that doesn't happen and we have kind of that attitude of doing it yourself? And I think those grants and that type of thing helps artists who just need that little bit of backing to, like, make it get to the next step, right?
4: Yeah.
3: And I encourage more artists to do that. Look for it or share the information for artists that just need a little bit of, and see how it grows. Look at you all. Now it's like this Chicagoland, right, thing, not just a neighborhood or a small gathering of people. What has been, like, the most interesting or disastrous thing that has happened in 10 years that marked a moment in your life that you were like, never doing this again, or we are going to definitely continue doing this?
5: I think being comfortable with evolving, with evolution and how we are changing, I think that is one of the most empowering thing. You know, when you're first starting, you don't know, you're trying to either prove your point or fit in a box or do this, but over time, you start getting comfortable with change.
4: Yeah, I mean, I think also, like, these last 10 years, so much has changed in the world. Like, when we became a nonprofit in 2020, like,
5: The world shut down.
4: And we're like, well, how do we keep doing this? How do we keep growing? And how do we keep building? And I mean, there's just been so many. I think one of the other things, like, it's been, like, such a transition and learning for us is, like, how do you go from, like, being a DIY, like, do it yourself? And now that you're starting to get general operating funds, how do you think about wage equity? How do you think about artist care? How do you think about how we show up for each other in the studio? Those have all been things that we just continue to learn, but also, like, how we want to make happen, right? and then also, like, just learning how to write grants and all
3: that. Is so much work.
4: So much work.
3: But worth it?
5: Absolutely.
3: Yes.
4: For us, it has been. I feel like that's two parts. One, it's like a practice for us of, like, how do we talk about our work? And two, one of the things that we always say to each other is, like, at the end of the day, let's think about what this grant, whether we get it or not, like, who's going to see it? Because sometimes people are going to be reading your grants. You might not get funded, but that might lead to something further mm-hmm. down the line, which actually has happened to us. So, like, there was, like, I'm trying to think what it was, but it was, like, something related to DKs. I think we ended up getting Summer Dance through it, and, like, just other opportunities come through it mm-hmm. As well.
3: Yeah.
5: And sometimes it's also, you know, you write your goals, you write your dreams, and that can come true. So just through that writing process, we can share with each other, we can share with our group, and then we can start working on it. Mm-hmm. It serves as a good storyboard, as a good structure, mm-hmm. as a good framework to start something.
3: Yeah.
5: And then you don't have a choice. You wrote it on a piece of paper. You have to make it happen.
3: Right. How did... how did things change when you decided that this was going to be an entity itself instead of just something that you like to do to gather people together?
4: Yeah, I think there's like a lot of more formalization. There's still space for us to just kind of come together and be like, okay, this is what we want to do, da da da da. But now that you're like a more formal structure and an entity, there's also just a responsibility for it as well, right? Like a responsibility for the people, for the organization, for making sure that we're aligned with our mission, that we're thinking about not just the next few months, but okay, what do we need to do in the next year? What do we want to make happen and see beyond that? We're still working towards it. It's not mm-hmm. like it's like it's we living, figured it out.
3: It's a living document, yeah. right? It has to be like yeah. that because things change
4: all the time.
3: We change.
4: Mm-hmm. Yeah,
3: the economy changes. You know, so many things. But it feels like you have like this kind of guidebook that you've started for yourselves and you continue to update. But would you say that there are resources in Chicago for artists that are looking to, you know, get a little further, expand, put their stuff out there? Is it difficult or have times changed?
4: It's funny. I feel like when we first started, there might have been a couple things, but there's now, you know, as long as you follow like certain groups, like, you know, DCase is putting out a lot of stuff that right now.
3: Beyond the yeah. individual artist grant.
4: Yeah, right? Yeah. Beyond it. They just had something yesterday about how do you create like sustainable organizations. And I know like Creative Capital will put out stuff. Like, I feel like there's more resources. But in a way, it's like you also kind of have to weed out through the resources to understand, like, is this going to be worth your time to go?
5: Yeah, I think in the field of dance in Chicago, I feel like there are two main organizations, like See Chicago Dance and Chicago Dance Makers Forum, and then, of course, DCase. But there's a lot of artist-run spaces, and that's a good... Those are the best resources, mm-hmm. especially if you're starting.
3: Yeah.
5: There's a lot of value and power in that.
4: Mm-hmm.
5: For sure. A lot of trust in that.
4: And we actually also offer free artist admin hours.
3: Okay.
4: Yeah. So every Friday I offer like, I have like a time slot from like 9 to 12. You can reach out to me. And there's no like guarantee of anything. But at the same point, it's like it's someone to talk to and talk through things.
3: Yeah.
4: And if anything, I can help guide you to other resources
3: mm-hmm.
4: And other places and other people. Because like Kinnery said, like a lot of the artist-run collectives and a lot of those groups, they're doing amazing work throughout the city
3: mm-hmm.
4: And also a very good resource, mm-hmm. just especially when you're in person talking yeah. to people.
3: Because it's complex. It's not just about, you know, doing accounting on the side, right? It's a whole bunch of things.
5: That's one of them.
3: It's very layered and complex. Like the dancing and the music, has that part changed in your collective? Yes? Tell me about that.
5: Yeah, quite a bit. You know, when we first started, like 2016, we always had a collaborative process. So there would always be, any project would be led by two artists. But that was mostly the two lead artistic director, and then we would choreograph things and other ensemble members would learn that. Over the years, we have switched to a more co-creation process. Actually, it was one of our collaborators, Thule Bera, who really brought that process in. And now recently, Lauren Reed, like gave words to that process, and now it's formalized. So yeah, it's whoever's coming in the space, everyone has different movement backgrounds.
3: Yeah.
5: You know, my main training is in Bharatanatyam, Preeti's is in Kuchipudi, Lauren is ballet and swing and tap, Danny is contemporary.
3: Mm.
5: So just honoring everyone's vocabularies, histories, we all come with very different lived experiences.
3: Right.
5: So even honoring that, and how is that contributing to our collective mm-hmm. movement vocabulary?
3: Yeah.
4: Yeah. I actually had a break at SG Collective, not necessarily from the Ishti Collective as a whole, but from the artistic side, because I went and had a baby.
3: Congratulations.
4: Thank you. But I think it was during that time when things really morphed, where I think in the 2017, 2018, we actually started bringing in people with much more different backgrounds, dance backgrounds and abilities and experiences. And from there, it just, we were like, okay, well, how do we help the person bring their movement to the work? So our recent work, Seen Unseen, you know, we're five artists of very different backgrounds, and we're all, I think it was in one of the articles, right? Like, you could see each person's individual form, but collectively the piece felt like one.
3: That's beautiful.
4: Yeah.
3: Want to cry?
4: Yeah. No, it's I will say it's a much harder process.
3: Is it?
4: Yeah. Just because you have to quickly learn each other, right? And you have to form trust. You have to be vulnerable. You have to feel like, okay, I can just show up and like share. And and then there's also the responsibility of facilitating that too, of how do you help guide people to bring their movements forward. It's so different from like the traditional choreographic, you know, process where you just kind of, the person, you know, artistic director comes in, tells you what to do. They're literally leading it. It's like almost like an orchestra, right? But this one, everyone's contributing, everyone's building together.
3: Yeah,
5: we used to call ensemble members or dancers, but now they are collaborators. They're everything is at stake, you know. They are equally involved in initial research. They are involved in all the discussions. They are involved in all the process, all the decision-making as well.
3: Nice. If you're just tuning in, this is WLPN LP Chicago, 105.5 FM, Lumpen Radio, and we have the Ishti Collective joining us here today, celebrating 10 years. How are we celebrating this great, great anniversary?
4: We're throwing several parties throughout the city. So we're calling it Movements of Many, 10 Years of Ishti, and it will be performances, there will be music, there will be a dance party, we're going to have art vendors, we're going to be at Greenbrier Park on July 9th, we're going to be at Independence Park July 10th, Nichols Park on July 11th, and everyone's welcome to come. It's family friendly, bring your own blanket, you know, bring snacks, whatever. It's going to be 2 hours of fun.
3: Is this like participatory, where we can come and dance along with everyone? And tell me how it would the day would look like.
5: So it will start with a communal rangoli, which is a craft. I don't know, like 45 minutes. You can come at your time, you know, mingle, talk to people, listen to music, check out the art vendors. And then we go into the performance aspect. And performances, we have a visiting artist from India, Sarmishta Sarkar. And she is the one who actually gave the name Ishti. She's also happens to be my dance guru. So we are honoring the lineage, and we start with that, kind of given the blessings. And then we are sharing the work Seen Unseen that we created last year as a part of our residency at the Chicago Cultural Center. We are sharing an excerpt of it. Even with that, there is audience participation. It's a surprise, but everyone will be moving. And then we have our longtime music collaborator, Bob Garrett. He's performing live. And then we have the new work. So we have a dance intensive with Sarmishta Sarkar, July 5th through 8th.
4: Yep.
5: And whatever we create during the dance intensive, we are going to share it.
3: Okay.
5: And that's very much speaks of Ishti. We have had a lot of like work in progress, informal sharings, audience feedback, and all of that. It also informs our final product of work. And then we have Chitra Nair from Nisa Art, also Ishti Collective board member, who will be leading us into a Bali X formal dance class or workshop, and then leading us into a dance party.
3: Nice.
5: Yeah.
3: And apt for all ages.
4: All ages. Yes. I'm bringing my son. He's four. And definitely encourage families, everyone. So even if the kids get up there and dance while we're dancing, we don't care. That's the best part. I love seeing that.
5: And that's also one of the reasons why we have these as a part of Night Outs in the Park through Chicago Park District. You know, Sandra, initially when we didn't have much funding or money for space, the parks used to be our rehearsal space.
3: Oh, okay.
5: And since then, we have been a part of all of the Chicago parks through the summer. So we are continuing that tradition.
3: I love that because I don't think, or maybe a lot of people don't know what the parks provide in Chicago. And it's great. And they have so many spaces and activities and swimming pools in the summer, you know? I love it.
5: Yeah, and it's so inspiring just to be out.
3: Hector, any thoughts? You've been pondering there.
6: Yes, I just didn't. It's so much information. It's kind of like, when can I go to the party? But I'm a huge park fan. I go walking every day. The park's on the south side, and it's just like to have, when you walk and you see that there's an activity coming, it's like, you know, incorporating the community, like it's just something that, it's necessary, and like it's a public space, and it's like when it's underutilized, it's when it's sad. When it's totally utilized, it's like, oh, like let's go. And I appreciate that your activities are like encompassing and bringing in the community, because I think, I don't know, like more events like that are, I think that's like where it's moving. I don't know. Like, it's not that it's like, because it was always like the stage and the audience, right? And the big, huge separation, and like just know your place as an audience and just clap at the end. But it's like, this seems way more interactive and like, you know, and inclusive is the word I'm looking for.
3: Yeah.
6: So it sounds awesome.
4: It's funny because when we first did Night Out in the Parks in 2017, we actually did a stage and audience type thing. And we're like, first of all, this doesn't gel with us because we're already used to like performing alongside audiences. Yeah. And after that, we were like, no, never again. This is like, these spaces are places where people are gathering. They're coming together. We're sitting in community. So whatever we create, we want to create an environment that replicates that and expands on that.
3: Mm-hmm. And not have these little borders.
4: Yeah, there's no need.
3: No. And then also, I think it's great that we are encouraging, well, you are encouraging movement in general. That's huge. So important for mental health, especially now. What do you think?
5: Oh, absolutely. You know, everything starts from the body and the breath. So that's the ethos of our, I think, existence, I should say.
3: Yeah.
5: Going very existential now.
4: Right. Like, even our board meetings and our regular meetings, we're always doing some kind of movement exercise. We do a breathing exercise together to, like, help us set each other. And then it's, like, it's always calming, right? Like, we're in this space, whether it's, like, a slow movement, fast movement, what have you. It's, there's a connection that happens in that.
3: Definitely. Well, I love all that you're doing, that you're here again with us on the 10th anniversary of this. When we were here last, it was you getting started, and now this celebration, it's so exciting and encouraging, and it's empowering, especially for us as women and just as Chicagoans and entrepreneurship here, you know? Yeah. So thank you. Can you repeat again the dates and the locations and to let everybody know?
4: Yeah. July 9th, 6 to 8 p.m., Greenbrier Park. July 10th, 6 to 8 p.m., Independence Park. July 11th, 1 to 3 p.m. at Nichols Park. And you can find way more detailed information on our website at www.ishticollective.org, ISHTI.
3: Okay. And you're also on social media, Instagram, and all that good stuff?
4: Same thing.
3: Ishti Collective. Thank you so much again for joining us, and we'll maybe on the 20th anniversary, we'll be there.
4: Yes.
3: Hector will be
4: fabulous.
3: There dancing.
6: I'll be there.
3: Maybe he'll be a new instructor.
5: Hector, we'll look for you all 3 days. Oh,
6: 100% front row. Wait, there's no rows, right?
4: No rows.
3: We'll be back. We're going to take a quick break and we'll be back. You're listening to Enchufate on Lumpen Radio.

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0: I sound the same, don't I, Hector?
1: Igualita, igualita.
0: That was our beautiful friend Ana Everling with Beats y Batería and the song Sareman. That was from their first EP. They have since released more music, so you can find it at Beats y Batería on the interwebs. We have one more song to play for the New Music Friday playlist, and this one comes from Catarina Senaro. Her EP is out. It's called I Want the Love I See in Movies. And let's find out what she's talking about. This song is called I'll Never Take That Back. This is Enchúfate on Lumpen Radio.

0: That is Catarina Senaro from her new EP, I Want the Love I See in Movies. And that song is called I'll Never Take That Back. What do you think, Hector?
1: I think, don't we all want the love we see in movies?
0: It depends on the love, because I don't want that love from that lady that boiled her bunny rabbit.
1: Or that Triple X movie you saw the other day.
0: No!
1: Yeah, no, I'll tell you, it's a sweet song. It's got a nice tone. You can tune into it and kind of get lost in it for a second there.
0: Mm-hmm. I like it. ¿Qué más?
1: I like it a lot.
0: You can find that on Mixto, no, the Citadel House. They're the ones that have released that EP. And we have a couple of more tracks to play, but I do want to mention that, or Hector mentioned it earlier, he is performing with Descarga tomorrow, Saturday, June 27th, at
1: the SoFi Chi-Town, located at 2343 South Troop.
0: What is that place?
1: It's an indoor soccer arena, I believe. Mm. And but again, it was moved from Hammerhead Tattoo. That is located on 18th Street. However, this art expo, this art show, got bigger and bigger and bigger. Over 25 artists will be there showing their artwork. And we will be at one of the live performers there. There will be other artists. However, our show is stripped down. So maybe I should have labeled it like that, like Descarga Strip Show.
0: No.
1: All right, maybe not. Para la próxima. But this will be our last show. This is the last time you'll catch us before we're going to be heading into the recording studio.
0: Oh.
1: Yeah, ya es hora. Ya llegó la hora. We got to record new material for the future of Descarga.
0: Yeah, that's how we do it.
1: And I guess it must be like the motif for the year. Yeah, it's going to be very not like what you're used to. So I think a lot of artists are starting to do that. You know what? Everything you loved about us, we're going 180 degrees in the opposite direction.
0: Oh, brother.
1: So, yeah, look out for it. We're over the years.
0: We may like it.
1: You may or you may not. I don't know. But we definitely are going to give it our all. And I think we're going to go on record as, we are not a genre band, right? Like if you want to peg us under a category, it's becoming more and more difficult because, like, you know, we just get inspired and create a song. We just don't stick in the same genre, I suppose. Not anymore.
0: Why is that? Is that intentional?
1: I think it's subconsciously a conscious decision.
0: Subconsciously a conscious decision.
1: Yeah, my soul is telling me what I got to do.
0: Okay, I like that. Mm-hmm. I encourage everyone who can and is able to listen to these bands, go to see these artists, maybe get a tattoo. I don't know. What's on your list of things to do this weekend? That would be a great thing to do.
1: I mean, you actually have the only other Descarga tattoo in the world.
0: In the world.
1: In the world.
0: I feel very, very lucky. Why don't we listen to the final two songs that we have that are new this week. This is from Tercero, and then we're going to follow it up with something from Baltus. And then we'll come back to say goodbye and finish up with something from Descarga. You're listening to Enchúfate on Lumpen Radio.

0: If you're just tuning in, that is the latest from Balthus. They will be in Chicago in October, and they're performing at
1: The Romova Theater.
0: Also want to mention, I'm glad you reminded me, Hector. For some reason, Romova reminded me of Pilsen Arts and Community House. Patch, for short, is that what they call it?
1: Sure.
0: They are going to have a Tribe Called Chicago event July 3rd from 6 to 9 at their venue. And
1: Ese Pablo.
0: It's curated by Pablo Ramirez, co-founder, Pilsen Arts and Community House. They are going to have an exhibition, and it also works as their exhibition and fundraiser for this great organization. So they're going to have a lot of stuff, a lot of community
1: Orient.
0: Interactions, art, of course, music, and all the good things. So that is July 3rd. From 6 to 9 p.m. Good times.
1: It's always a good time over there.
0: Yeah. I want to thank the Ishti Collective for joining us today. And thanks to everyone who sent new music. If you have new music, send it our way. Do not send me Spotify links because I'm just not going to play it.
1: Nope.
0: Not at all. Hector, what's coming up? Any concerts that you're going to?
1: Next show that I'm heading to, I've just been on a show streak, so I think it's just coming to an end right now. Nothing on my radar, but that doesn't mean that you shouldn't invite me. Invite me, especially if you're a local act, an independent artist. Send me a little message. I like being in the audience as much as I like entertaining audience, so yeah, hit me up.
0: As a reminder, Latinx is coming back to Navy Pier August 8th and 9th this year. No confirmed acts yet. I know a few, but I can't tell you yet. Sorry for that. We are going to say goodbye. Have a wonderful weekend. Listen to new music. And if you like the music, share it. Follow the artist. Perhaps you can obtain one of their vinyls, a CD, a t-shirt, something, and go see local art. I think that's the most important thing. Listening to local artists, supporting local artists, collectives like Ishti that was here, or Descarga and the events they've been doing, like Museika, they joined up and then they did this workshop. So little community events, I think, are important because you learn something new, you get other perspectives, and like Robert was saying, he hadn't touched his ASCAP in a long time. So... shouts out to Robertico. Jerry was like...

0: artist that added on to it.
1: I want to add flowers or something.
0: Oh, yeah, that'd be nice.
1: Something in the background.
0: Algo así chido.
1: A little, because I added eyelashes.
0: Did you? All right.
1: But I don't think eyelashes actually grow on
0: skulls. All right. They might. It depends on how long they've been underground.
1: Yeah. So which song from the album released in 2011 should we listen to?
0: Honestly, you know what? It's like it was done yesterday because nobody heard it back then anyway, so it's fine.
1: I mean, it's like new.
0: Yeah.
1: It's like Sixto Rodriguez, you know? He wasn't discovered until... Woo,
0: he was Sexto?
1: Until he became Sugar Man, and then, wow, he made a resurgence, and he started touring when he was, you know, an older man.
0: That's all you need is just somebody need, to
1: just
0: notice.
1: Just one hit. Ba-doom. One hit. Just don't let it be este Beck, porque luego... That's another story for another day.
0: Okay.
1: Okay, which one?
0: I mean, honestly, my favorite one is the one it starts out with, so...
1: The Funeral?
0: Sure, why not?
1: All right. I'm Sandra Treviño.
0: I am Héctor Iván García Cantú Carasucia del Monte.
1: And we've been listening to Enchúfate on Lumben Radio. Have a great weekend, everyone. Bye.

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